0: Morning, I'm Terry Daniel. One Nation has officially kicked off the party's campaign yesterday for the upcoming 2026 Victorian state election. Brianna Eddy-Bowles reports from Melbourne.
1: It was a packed house at the Crown Conference Centre, where Federal Party leader Pauline Hanson and Victorian leader Warren Pickering met with standing ovations. One Nation publicly revealing their Victorian policy suite for the first time and revealing their full slate of candidates.
2: One Nation wants a state where businesses can grow and a government that doesn't waste your money.
1: The party is surging in popularity, recent polling revealing that Ms Hanson is now preferred Prime Minister in Queensland. Victoria, though, the only major state where One Nation is trailing both major parties. Outside the centre, an anti-racism counter-demonstration protesting the campaign launch. Brianna Eddy-Bowles reporting.
0: Charges have now been laid against a P-plate driver accused of driving into a crowd of NRL fans waving off the Newcastle Knights bus heading to today's grand final. Carolee Katsimbanis reports.
3: The 18-year-old driver was refused bail to appear in court today, his licence suspended and the car seized for forensic examination. He faces 9 charges, including 3 counts of dangerous driving, occasioning grievous bodily harm, and 3 counts of negligent driving. His 2 male passengers, aged 18 and 19, weren't injured, but 10 people in the crowd were injured. Of those, a 5-year-old girl and a 67-year-old man remain in critical but now stable conditions. 4 others, a second 5-year-old girl, a 2-year-old girl, a 31-year-old woman and a 48-year-old man, also remain in stable conditions in John Hunter Hospital. Carolee Katsimbanis reporting.
0: There's a plan afoot to revolutionise trans-Tasman travel for Kiwis and Australians. Michael Lynch explains.
4: Back in the 1970s, New Zealanders were not required to present a passport when entering Australia. But in July 1981, all that changed when the Fraser government ruled that all Kiwis travelling to Australia would need a passport to do so, and the New Zealand government promptly followed suit. But now, on the threshold of a general election here in this country, the incumbent national government says that if re-elected, it will trial a fully digitised airport process for Aussies travelling to this country and New Zealanders heading to Australia. What this means is that eligible travellers would be able to cross New Zealand or Australian borders on facial recognition alone without the need for a passport. Michael Lynch, Air News, Christchurch.
0: Drones are providing an extra eye in the sky for thousands of beachgoers flocking to the east coastline. Daily drone flights have been expanded in New South Wales and Queensland to track marine life and identify dangerous rip currents in real time. Surf Life Saving Queensland's Matt Thompson says the aerial operators communicate directly with the ground crews for faster emergency responses.
5: So our goal is to make sure that if we do see the possibility of an interaction with a marine creature like a shark, that we can get people out of the water, let those creatures pass through, allow everybody to get on with their day.
0: Millions of Australians are gaining more light at night as daylight saving kicks in. Clocks in New South Wales, Victoria, Tasmania, South Australia and the ACT have jumped forward an hour. Queensland, Western Australia and the Northern Territory haven't implemented the change, leaving the mainland split into 5 time zones. This is AIR National News. In the AFLW, last night's Adelaide showdown went to Port Power with a 14-point victory over the Crows at Alberton. In other games, there were wins for the Gold Coast Suns, the Bulldogs and the Bombers. NBL, the Cairns Taipans have defeated Melbourne United 107-95. And after overtime, a 10-point win for the Tasmanian Jackjumpers over Brisbane Bullets 109-99. Today, the South East Melbourne Phoenix will take on the Illawarra Hawks in Melbourne. And in Adelaide, the Adelaide 36ers play the New Zealand Breakers. More than 80,000 fans are ready to pack into a Core Stadium tonight as the Sydney Roosters and Newcastle Knights do battle in Rugby League season decider. The Roosters are looking for their first title since going back-to-back in 2018 and 2019. For the Knights, it's been 25 years since they've lifted the trophy. The Roosters are clear favourites to win the match, but the Knights are clearly the sentimental pick. And in Formula One news, it's in Malaysia this time around for the running of the postponed Bahrain Grand Prix. Max Verstappen will start on pole for tonight's race, his first pole this season. The Red Bull driver said he's feeling positive.
6: It's a proud moment. We had a tough start to the year and then I think we really put a lot of good stuff on the car. And we really understood, I think, our car a lot better, the behaviour of the car.
0: Lewis Hamilton in a Mercedes will be off position too, while

0: Aussie Oscar Piastri will start from position 7. It's the first time a Grand Prix has been held in Malaysia in 9 years. Australian Independent Radio News.
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0: Dungog Providors is a sustainably focused butcher that offers great cuts of locally raised grass-fed beef, as well as lamb, pork and chicken. 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
1: Hello there, I'm Terry Daniel. The road transport industry is warning Christmas shopping will be extra expensive this year if nothing is done to combat the rising fuel prices. The National Road Transport Association is asking the federal government to temporarily adjust the heavy vehicle road user charge to take pressure off freight operators as diesel prices soar. Nat Road Chief Executive Warren Clark says higher freight costs will find their way onto price tags.
2: We're just asking that the government reduce the road user charge to zero till January. It gives operators some breathing space and it also gives the consumers breathing space at Christmas.
1: Freight trains north of Sydney have been temporarily banned from running on the tracks during critical travel times to ensure footy fans get to today's NRL Grand Final on time. A major train failure caused travel chaos and delays for thousands of Newcastle Knights supporters heading to last week's preliminary final against the Penrith Panthers. With 80,000 fans flocking to a sold-out Olympic Stadium this evening, Transport for New South Wales Coordinator General Howard Collins is confident there'll be minimal disruptions.
3: Better than last week, fingers crossed, extra trains to get you to and from the destination. Maybe we've got some backup buses if for some reason another freight train gives up the ghost. In fact, we've banned them from the tracks for the critical time when people are trying to get to the ground Olympic Park.
1: Emirati prosecutors are now labelling a mid-flight attack on a Fly Dubai service to Tel Aviv as an attempted terrorist act. Investigators have revealed the co-pilot accused of attacking his captain with an axe had been previously grounded over concerns he'd become radicalised. A joint international probe is now examining how the co-pilot cleared security vetting to board the aircraft carrying over 170 passengers. One Nation has officially launched its Victorian election campaign. The minor party will run in all 88 Victorian lower house seats. Senator Hanson has told supporters in Melbourne Victoria deserves better than the current status quo.
4: This state was never meant to be governed like this. Victoria was built by people who backed themselves. This is the state where men and women walked off the boats with nothing and headed for the goldfields with a pick and a pan. Yes.
1: Yes. Meantime, the Victorian state government has promised to slash Victoria's crippling land tax by raising the value

0: Another earthquake tremor this morning near Leongatha. Geoscience Australia recorded a shallow 2.7 magnitude tremor around 20 past 3 in the morning. The SES received no requests for assistance. The annual Denny Ute Muster has wrapped up in the southern New South Wales town of Deniliquin. Despite the rain and the muddy conditions, around 20,000 people attended the event, which injects around $9 million into the local economy. This is AIR National News. Well, we've finally made it to the NRL Grand Final day. Andrew Lucas reports.
1: The Roosters and Knights will have to overcome the loss of key players to be crowned premiers in this year's decider. Connor Watson has failed to overcome last week's head knock, with Benaiah Uelu set to replace him on the bench, while Newcastle are without the suspended Phoenix Crossland, with Harrison Graham set to start at hooker as the Knights chase their first premiership since 2001. Kickoff is at 7:30pm local time at a sold-out Accor Stadium. Andrew Lucas, Sydney.
0: Formula One racing returns to Malaysia for the first time in 9 years. S-Sport's Paul Walsh has the details.
2: In a unique situation whereby the Bahrain Grand Prix, originally scheduled for April 12, has been relocated to Malaysia, Max Verstappen has secured his first pole position for 2026 at the Sepang Circuit in Kuala Lumpur. Grand Prix races were last held at the track in 2017 when Verstappen came in just ahead of Lewis Hamilton, who was driving for Ferrari at the time. For the main race, it will be Verstappen and Hamilton making up the front row, with the Red Bull ace happy to be leading the pack out.
3: We've been trying many Grand Prix, you know, to get pole, sometimes a bit closer than others, but to finally get it from where we started the season, really incredible.
2: Kimi Antonelli and Charles Leclerc will be on the second row, with the McLarens of Lando Norris and Oscar Piastri making up the third. Paul Walsh for AIR Sport.
0: In the NBL, Cairns Taipans defeated Melbourne United 107-95, and after overtime, a 10-point win for the Tasmanian Jackjumpers over Brisbane Bullets 109-99. 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
1: Hello there, I'm Terry Daniel. Treasurer Jim Chalmers is in Tokyo for talks with Japanese business leaders in a bid to pitch Australia as a stable investment destination amid global economic turbulence. Dr. Chalmers will meet with more than 30 chief executives from Japan's major firms, discussing opportunities in renewables, critical minerals and AI. The two-day visit also aims to strengthen bilateral ties. The federal government insists Australia's fuel security remains solid despite global uncertainties. As G7 countries draw down 100 million barrels of fuel and oil from their strategic stocks, 3.6 billion litres of fuel is expected to be delivered to Australia in coming weeks to help shore up supply. Energy Minister Chris Bowen says he's working closely with international counterparts and engaging with domestic refiners to bolster fuel reserves.
2: These are numbers which I think can give Australians the reassurance they need that Australia's fuel supply remains solid and secure. Others called for rationing, others predicted rationing. We always said that a cooler, calmer approach was necessary and would see Australia through, and that'll continue to be our approach.
1: The eSafety Commissioner is slamming major gaming platforms, including Epic Games and Steam, for failing to protect children from online harm. A report found companies are relying on basic self-reporting rather than proactive tools to detect child exploitation and grooming. Commissioner Julie Inman Grant says the tech giants should be doing more to address the issue.
3: And what we have found is the protections of child accounts are not on by default to the extent they will. We were concerned that adult accounts could contact child accounts without any form of parental consent, and those adults could be parents or predators.
1: Overseas, and Ukraine is pledging to double down on drone attacks against Russian oil refineries to counter a new military doctrine. President Volodymyr Zelensky claims he's obtained intelligence showing Russian forces have adopted a new policy permitting strikes on critical civilian infrastructure. President Zelensky has told Reuters Moscow's military operation is risking more lives by the day.
4: In the villages everywhere, roads, schools, hospitals, to pressure people to leave the capital, leave different cities, because this is the goal of their operation.
1: Two interesting surveys have surfaced looking at our younger generations. Researchers from universities in Tasmania and Adelaide have assessed the fitness of children aged 7 to 15 and followed up more than three decades later. Physically fit children may be less likely to develop depression as adults. They found those with better cardiorespiratory fitness had a lower risk of depression in adulthood. And there's a push for schools to teach basic life skills after a report revealed many teenagers are struggling with everyday tasks. A Life After School survey found 41% of young people can't prepare a basic meal. Many also struggle to book medical appointments, use a washing machine, or change a tyre. And a reminder, clocks in New South Wales

0: carry the tag of firm favourites, but a resilient Newcastle squad enters the decider, backed by enormous crowd support and a city desperate for victory. Troy Dodds has more.
1: More than 80,000 fans will pack into a core stadium tonight as the Sydney Roosters and Newcastle Knights do battle in Rugby League's season decider. The Roosters are looking for their first title since going back-to-back in 2018 and 19. For the Knights, it's been 25 years since they've lifted the trophy. The Roosters are clear favourites to win the match, but the Knights are clearly the sentimental pick across the Rugby League landscape. The NRLW Grand Final will also be played today, with the Roosters taking on the Broncos, giving the Roosters the chance to take out a rare double and win both the men's and women's premierships. Troy Dodds reporting.
0: Essendon came from behind to beat GWS 43-35 in the AFLW in Sydney. The winless Saints have hit a new low, scoring just one behind against the Bulldogs to lose 31-1 in Ballarat. Round 8 of the AFLW wraps up this afternoon. First up, North Melbourne take on Sydney, then Collingwood face Melbourne before West Coast and Fremantle battle it out in the West. And in the NBL, there were wins for the Jack Jumpers in Tasmania and the Cairns Taipans. Australian Independent Radio News.
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5: Good morning again. It's Jean with Poetry, and today I'm going to talk about ballads. Everybody has an understanding of what a ballad is. It's a long story poem or a long story song. And the reason that ballads have that sing-song element is in them is that the sing-song element, the rhythm, plus the rhyme that comes at the end of most of the lines, allowed them to be very easily remembered. So ballads are very old. They were used as entertainment thousands of years ago. They are the first real form of poetic expression. The original ones usually told the story of something heroic, something out of the culture that people would like to listen to and, in fact, would listen to over and over again. But they've persisted. So there are ballads still being written, and a lot of folk music uses ballads. Now, I said that ballads have in them elements of rhythm and rhyme, and they are the essentials of all poetry, but they are specifically essential in the ballad form. The ballad form uses a long line. Each verse, each stanza is made up of sometimes four, sometimes six, and it uses a pattern which is repeated over and over. So if you actually had a look at one of the ballads that I give you today and written down, you will see that there is a whole system of the way in which the words flow. It's worked out on their syllables. There are stressed and unstressed syllables, but you don't need to worry about that. But you can easily look at rhyme and how rhyme is used by the person writing the ballad. Now, I'm going to use an Australian ballad and I'm going to use an English ballad, but let's just talk about the Australian one. It's by Banjo Paterson. Now, Banjo Paterson is extremely well known. His name is known by most Australians. And for that reason, sometimes people tend to trivialise what he actually did. The Man from Snowy River, for instance, is so well known that it becomes, as a lot of well-known things do, somewhat trivialised. But I want you to look, if you ever do have a look at a written part of it, and I'll talk you through this, one of the stanzas that he uses where he talks about the people in the city, what it's like in city life. And it has a rhyme scheme, and a rhyme scheme is what rhymes at the end of the lines, the end of each verse. And in this four-line stanza, there is an A rhyme, then a B, which is different, then a C, then a repetition of the B. So the first line of the stanza doesn't rhyme with anything else in the stanza, but haste

0: rhymes with waste. That's the second and the fourth line. And then there is another rhyme entirely in that stanza, weedy. Now, weedy is at the end of the line, but it also rhymes with greedy, which is in the middle of the line. Now, this is the thing that people often don't realise. They hear it but don't recognise it. Often the balladeer has rhyme, internal rhyme, that happens within the lines, not just at the end. And that also makes it easier to remember and gives it the listener some of the pleasure. I'm going to read for you Clancy the Overflow. I had written him a letter, which I had, for want of better knowledge, sent to where I met him down the Lachlan years ago. He was shearing when I knew him, so I sent the letter to him just on spec, addressed as follows, Clancy of the Overflow. And an answer came directed in a writing unexpected, and I think the same was written in a thumbnail dipped in tar. 'Twas his shearing mate who wrote it, and verbatim I will quote it. Clancy's gone to Queensland droving, and we don't know where he are. In my wild erratic fancy, visions come to me of Clancy gone a-droving down the Cooper, where the western drovers go. As the stock are slowly stringing, Clancy rides behind them singing, for the drover's life has pleasures that the townsfolk never know. And the bush hath friends to meet him, and their kindly voices greet him in the murmur of the breezes and the river on its bars. And he sees the vision splendid of the sunlit plains extended, and at night the wondrous glory of the everlasting stars. I am sitting in my dingy little office, where a stingy ray of sunlight struggles feebly down between the houses tall and the fetid air and gritty of the dusty, dirty city, through the open window floating, spreads its foulness over all. And in place of lowing cattle, I can hear the fiendish rattle of the tramways and the buses making hurry down the street. And the language uninviting of the gutter children fighting comes fitfully and faintly through the ceaseless tramp of feet. And the hurrying people daunt me, and their pallid faces haunt me as they shoulder one another in their rush and nervous haste, with their eager eyes and greedy and their stunted forms and weedy. For townsfolk have no time to grow, they have no time to waste. And I somehow fancy that I'd like to change with Clancy, like to take a turn at droving where the seasons come and go, while he faced the round eternal of the cash box and the journal. But I doubt he'd suit the office, Clancy of the Overflow. It's not as simple, now you've listened to it, as perhaps you might think. What is most interesting to me is that it epitomises, and it was published in 1889, in December 1889, it epitomises what remains in Australian culture, the dichotomy, the split, the difference between the city and the country. It's partly because of our geography. We are a country where there's a huge vacant inland space, and most of us live on or not that far in terms of the whole of the country from the coast. And also that we are a country where, particularly in 1889, most of the wealth of the country came out of the inland, came out of the work that people like Clancy did, the growing of livestock, the shearing of sheep, the selling of product to Australians and also exported overseas. I mean, Australia rides on the sheep's back is one of those things that people say. And so this difference between what it's like to live in the city and what it's like to live in the country is very much a subtext of Australian culture. And you could argue that Patterson is articulating it at that time, but it's also what he's articulating he understood, and he knew his readers would understand, and you and I can understand because it's still part of our background. And you might have heard when I talked about Dorothea McKellar and the things of hers that are repeated by journalists, and you would have recognised the line, the vision splendid of the sunlit plains extended. Now, that vision splendid is quoted quite a lot. The second ballad I'm going to read you is longer, and it's written by an English poet called Alfred Noyes. It was published in 1906, and he was 24 years old when he wrote this, and it's probably, you may have heard it, you may have heard the story in some way, shape or form. I think it was even made into a film, or a version of it made into film, because it's very graphic, and it's a story told that you can imagine. The Highwayman. The wind was a torrent of darkness among the gusty trees. The moon was a ghostly galleon tossed upon cloudy seas. The road was a ribbon of moonlight over the purple moor. And the highwayman came riding, riding, riding. The highwayman came riding up to the old inn door. He'd a French cocked hat on his forehead, a bunch of lace at his chin, a coat of claret velvet and breeches of brown doe skin. They fitted with never a wrinkle. His boots were up to the thigh. He rode with a jeweled twinkle, his pistol butts a twinkle, his rapier hilt a twinkle under the jeweled sky. Over the cobbles he clattered and clashed in the dark inn yard. He tapped with his whip on the shutters, but all was locked and barred. He whistled a tune to the window, and who should be waiting there but the landlord's black-eyed daughter, Bess, the landlord's daughter, plaiting a dark red love knot into her long black hair. And dark in the dark old inn yard, a stable wicket creaked, where Tim the ostler listened. His face was white and peaked. His eyes were hollows of madness, his hair like mouldy hay, but he loved the landlord's daughter, the landlord's red-lipped daughter. Dumb as a dog, he listened, and he heard the robber say, "One kiss, my bonny sweetheart, I'm after a prize tonight, but I shall be back with the yellow gold before the morning light. Yet if they press me sharply and harry me through the day, then look for me by moonlight. Watch for me by moonlight. I'll come to thee by moonlight, though hell should bar the way." He rose upright in the stirrups. He scarce could reach her hand, but she loosened her hair in the casement. His face burnt like a brand as a black cascade of perfume came tumbling over his breast, and he kissed its waves in the moonlight. Oh, sweet black waves in the moonlight. Then he tugged at his rein in the moonlight and galloped away to the west. He did not come in the dawning. He did not come at noon. And out of the tawny sunset before the rise of the moon, when the road was a gypsy's ribbon looping the purple moor, a red coat troop came marching, marching, marching. King George's men came marching up to the old inn door. They said no word to the landlord. They drank his ale instead. But they gagged his daughter and bound her to the foot of her narrow bed. Two of them knelt at her casement with muskets at their side. There was death at every window and hell at one dark window, for Bess could see through her casement the road that he would ride. They tied her up to attention with many a stiggering jest. They bound a musket beside her with the muzzle beneath her breast. "Now keep good watch," and they kissed her. She heard the doomed man say, "Look for me by moonlight, watch for me by moonlight. I'll come to thee by moonlight, though hell should bar the way." She twisted her hands behind her, but all the knots held good. She writhed her hands till her fingers were wet with sweat or blood. They stretched and strained in the darkness, and the hours crawled by like years, till now on the stroke of midnight, cold on the stroke of midnight, the tip of one finger touched it. The trigger, at least, was hers. The tip of one finger touched it. She strove no more for the rest. Up she stood to attention with the muzzle beneath her breast. She could not risk their hearing. She would not strive again, for the road lay bare in the moonlight, blank and bare in the moonlight, and the blood of her veins in the moonlight throbbed to her love's refrain. Trot, trot, trot, trot. Had they heard it? The hoofs' hoofs ringing clear. Trot, trot, trot, trot in the distance. Were they deaf that they did not hear? Down the ribbon of moonlight, over the brow of the hill, the highwayman came riding, riding, riding. The redcoats looked to their priming. She stood up straight and still. Trot, trot in the frosty silence. Trot, trot in the echoing night. Nearer he came and nearer. Her face was like a light. Her eyes grew wide for a moment. She drew one last deep breath. Then her finger moved in the moonlight. Her musket shattered the moonlight, shattered her breast in the moonlight and warned him with her death. He turned. He spurred to the west. He did not know who stood, bowed with a head over the musket, drenched in her own blood. Not till the dawn he heard it, and his face grew grey to hear how Bess, the landlord's daughter, the landlord's black-eyed daughter, had watched for a love in the moonlight and died in the darkness there. Back he spurred like a madman, shrieking a curse to the sky, with the white road smoking behind him as a rapier brandished high. Blood red were his spurs in the golden noon, wine red was his velvet coat, when they shot him down in the highway, down like a dog on the highway, and he lay in his blood on the highway with a bunch of lace at his throat. And still of a winter's night, they say, when the wind is in the trees, when the moon is a ghostly galleon tossed upon cloudy seas, when the road is a ribbon of moonlight over the purple moor, a highwayman comes riding, riding, riding, a highwayman comes riding up to the old inn door. Over the cobbles he clatters and clangs in the dark inn yard. He taps with his whip on the shutters, but all is locked and barred. He whistles a tune in the window, and who should be waiting there but the landlord's black-eyed daughter, Bess, the landlord's daughter, plaiting a dark red love knot into her long black hair. I think that you will agree that is probably one of the cleverest and most beautifully written ballads you could hear. Thanks for listening.
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1: I'm Mark Dransfield. The road transport industry is warning Christmas shopping will be extra expensive this year if nothing's done to combat rising fuel prices. The National Road Transport Association is asking the federal government to temporarily adjust the heavy vehicle road user charge to take pressure off freight operators as diesel prices soar. NatRoad Chief Executive Warren Clark says higher freight costs will find their way onto price tags.
2: We're just asking that the government reduce the road user charge to zero till January. It gives operators some breathing space, and it also gives the consumers breathing space at Christmas.
1: An 18-year-old P-plater is now before the courts after crashing his car into a group of Newcastle NRL supporters. More from Toby Goff.
3: The man is facing 9 charges over the crash that left 10 people injured, including 3 children, during the Newcastle Knights' grand final send-off. Authorities allege he was driving erratically before losing control at a roundabout in Wallsend, hitting the spectators. He's been refused bail with his licence suspended, while the 2 most critically injured victims, including a 5-year-old girl, are now in a serious but stable condition. While the news is a welcome relief for those involved, the tragedy has cast a shadow over today's grand final celebrations. Newcastle Lord Mayor Gavin Morris is encouraging all Novocastrians to stay united.
4: We can grieve what happened yesterday and we can still support the team, and that's what we need to do. We really need to come together as a community.
3: For the Knights, it's yet another motivator behind them, hoping to secure their first premiership in 25 years. They face the dominant Roosters tonight at Accor Stadium in a title decider that will rewrite the history books. Toby Goff, Sydney.
1: A pilot accused of attacking his captain on a flight to Tel Aviv is being investigated by Australian counter-terrorism agencies. It's understood the man may have studied engineering at a university in Victoria. ASIO and federal police are working to establish whether the Omani national made any local contacts or was exposed to any influences during his time in the country. For much of the nation, around this time every year, we're told, don't forget to change your clocks. But how many people forget to change them and then run late today? Terry Daniel takes a look.
5: Clocks in New South Wales, Victoria, Tasmania, South Australia and the ACT have jumped forward 1 hour. A YouGov survey found that 37% of respondents admit they sometimes, usually or always forget to adjust their timepieces on the day. Adults under 30 tend to forget or fall behind on the manual updates more frequently than older age groups. While smartphones, computers and smart devices update automatically, manual clocks like those on the car dashboard, microwaves, ovens and the traditional wall clocks are the ones most frequently left incorrect or forgotten for days. If you're in a changeover location, how are the clocks at your place today? Terry Daniel, Air News.
1: And Perth Zoo is spending over $500,000 to build a dedicated black cockatoo hospital and care facility as the H5 bird flu threat looms for WA's wildlife. The new hospital will be separate from resident zoo animals to prevent potential disease transmission to other species while treating wild birds. This is Air National News. The Sydney Roosters and Newcastle Knights are preparing to go head-to-head tonight in the NRL Grand Final. Troy Dodds reports.
6: No matter which way you look at it, there's going to be an incredible story to tell out of tonight's Grand Final. Will the Roosters farewell NRL veteran Daly Cherry Evans in style and live up to their favouritism status? Or will the Knights complete the most remarkable of turnarounds and go from wooden spooners to premiers in the space of 12 months? A crowd of more than 80,000 is expected at Sydney Olympic Park for the Grand Final. The State Championship and NRLW Grand Finals will feature as part of an action-packed day. Troy Dodds reporting.
1: Meantime, Australia has outclassed Papua New Guinea 60-10 in the annual Prime Minister's 13 clash in Port Moresby. AFLW and a short time ago North Melbourne led the Sydney Swans 11-0. Collingwood and Melbourne meet in the second clash before West Coast and Fremantle do battle. In tennis, Alex de Minaur has beaten Frenchman Quentin Alice in a 3-set epic at the China Open. He'll now face Andrei Rublev in the quarterfinal. De Minaur says the outcome was touch and go.
7: Yeah, stoked to have found a way to get through. Didn't look great for most of that match.

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Welcome to this episode of the Dungog Shire Heritage podcast series about Clarencetown. My name is Michael Beaumont and I'm connected to this project through my role with Radio Dungog. Welcome to this exploration of Clarencetown, a village on the Williams River in Dungog Shire. We begin by acknowledging the Gringai, Wanarua and Warramai peoples, the traditional custodians of this country. The local Aboriginal people called the river Durabang. The point where the tidal waters ended provided a natural crossing and a regular camping place. Their connection to this country continues today. European settlement began in the 1820s with land grants along the rivers, displacing the Aboriginal population. But Clarencetown's origins are different from the other villages in this region, where Gresford grew organically from pastoral estates and Vasey developed as a private village around a river crossing. Clarencetown was planned from the beginning. A village reserve was established by Henry Dangar's 1828 survey of the Lower Hunter Valley. Within it, a grid of streets was surveyed in 1832. The village takes its name from the Duke of Clarence, who became King William IV, and that royal connection was later reinforced when the most famous ship built here was named the William IV. That 1832 grid, streets named Prince, King, Queen, Duke, and Grey, imposed an orderly pattern on the land tucked inside a curve of the Williams River. It anticipated growth, systematic land sales, and predictable expansion. What the planners could not anticipate was that the very feature which justified the village's existence would eventually be rendered redundant. Clarencetown was built for a river. The river made it, and the railway unmade it. Clarencetown's early significance was as an inland port. Positioned at the head of tidal waters, it became the natural transshipment point for the Williams Valley. Timber from the surrounding forests and agricultural produce from Dungog and the valleys above moved downstream and transferred to vessels here for the journey to Newcastle and beyond. Goods arriving from the coast transferred to wagons and drays for distribution inland. The village was, in effect, the hinge between river transport and road transport. This port function generated wealth. Multiple hotels opened to serve the traffic. The Clarence, the George and Dragon, the Fitzroy, the Ship's Inn, and the Crown. A busy river port required accommodation for sailors, entertainment for teamsters, and services for the merchants and business visitors who moved through. Substantial commercial buildings rose along the southern end of Grey Street. The two-story post office opened in 1880. Was a statement of government confidence. Postal services had operated since 1839, but the 1880 building was imposing enough to signal that Clarencetown mattered. That building is now a private residence. The post office long since relocated to Prince Street. The river also created conditions for shipbuilding. Accessible timber, navigable water to launch completed vessels, and skilled labour combined to make Clarencetown one of the colony's main shipbuilding locations. In 1831, Marshall and Lowe built the William IV at the Deptford Shipyard, located just downstream from the village, making it the first ocean-going steamship constructed in Australia. The vessel was 23 metres long and 5 metres wide, weighed 49 tonnes, and was fitted with an 18-horsepower steam engine, as well as sails. Standard practice for early steamers whose engines could not always be relied upon alone. In 1858, it was lengthened to 26 metres and repowered with a 40-horsepower engine, bringing its weight to 70 tonnes. For about 30 years, the William IV worked the coastal trade, carrying tobacco, wine, wheat, wool, timber and passengers from the Paterson and the Williams Rivers. It was a regular visitor to Clarencetown, Paterson and Morpeth, and often towed sailing ships into the river ports. In 1894, it was sold to China. What became of it after that is not known. A monument near the boat ramp records the achievement. The name of the ship and the name of the village shared the same royal source, a coincidence that pleased the colonial imagination. The year 1880

0: marks the high point of Clarence Town's confidence in its own future. The post office opened, the Brigger Johnson Bridge was completed, the police residence was built, three substantial investments in a single year, in a village that clearly expected to keep growing. The Brigger Johnson Bridge spans the upper reaches of the tidal zone of the Williams River and is unusual in having two spans. It is the oldest surviving timber truss road bridge in New South Wales. Its name follows the practice of honouring politicians who secured funding. William Johnson was the local Member of Parliament. The bridge's survival, where so many comparable structures were replaced, owes something to quality construction and something to the village's later decline. Less traffic pressure meant less demand to replace it with something modern. What looked like misfortune preserved what turned out to be heritage. The courthouse, built 11 years earlier in 1869 and designed by government architect James Barnett, had already established the official character of the village. Barnett designed courthouses across New South Wales, and his approach was consistent, substantial, dignified, and unmistakably authoritative. The Clarence Town building served as a courthouse until 1970, a century of legal proceedings before becoming the Clarence Town Museum. The adjacent police residence date from 1880. Police had been stationed here before that, operating from temporary premises, but 1880 brought permanent infrastructure to match the village's status. In 1911, the North Coast Railway extended from Maitland to Dungog and beyond. Clarence Town was not on the line. Rail transport was faster, more reliable, and cheaper than river transport. The port traffic that had sustained the economy for 80 years diverted to the railway almost immediately. River shipping did not cease entirely. Reduced trade continued on the Williams River until 1942, but the commercial scale that had justified the village's existence was gone. A settlement built around commerce became, in the space of a few years, a quiet residential village. The built evidence of that transition is stark. The substantial commercial buildings on Grey Street, preserved only in photographs, were destroyed by fire at some point after the port era ended. Buildings that had represented investment and confidence became vulnerable, whether through accident, reduced maintenance, or simply the changed circumstances of a village with less to protect. They were not replaced. The Aringai Hotel tells this story in concentrated form. It was built on the site of the Ship's Inn and the Crown, which burned down in 1912, just 1 year after the railway bypass. Whether that fire was coincidental or connected to the economic disruption that had just arrived is impossible to say with certainty, but the timing is difficult to ignore. The hotel's name at least offered continuity of a different kind. Aringai is a local indigenous word meaning the place of the black duck, maintaining a linguistic connection to the locality's pre-European identity that the village's colonial street names had not preserved. The decline in commercial shipping was real, but local historian Wayne Patfield's research into colonial shipping makes clear that Clarence Town remained a genuinely active shipping point well into the 20th century. Wayne Patfield details the shipping history of Clarence Town.
1: During the early 1830s, goods for Clarence Town were carried from Sydney by the Lord Liverpool, which was a wooden one-mast cutter. It unloaded at Raymond Terrace and then, along with any passengers, by rowing boat to Clarence Town. As the amount of cargo to Sydney from Clarence Town grew, all manner of small sailing vessels, cutters, ketches, schooners, most of these were privately owned at this time. They moved the goods, which included produce, hay, grain, animals, and lots of timber to Sydney Town. 1831 saw paddle steamer Sapphire Jane on the run, mostly to Morpeth, and varying times to Clarence Town. 1832 saw William IV following the same program. Private ship owners were overextending themselves and becoming insolvent, which led to different owners running some of the vessels. New Hunter River companies were formed, along with new vessels being constructed and purchased overseas. The large ocean-going ships that travelled to Morpeth were now bringing cargo to Clarencetown and returned to Sydney with produce. Some of the vessels that went to Clarencetown at this time were the paddle steamer Sophia Jane, William IV, the Tamar, James Watt, SS Maitland Mark I, she was the first of the Maitland range, paddle steamer Ceres, Victoria, Rose, Thistle, Shamrock and Sovereign, plus many, many more of the steamers. And some of the sailing vessels were Young Queen, Flower of Wexford, Telegraph, Arcadian, Caroline, Polly Hopkins and Spitfire. Flower of Wexford spent her entire career moving stuff from Sydney to Clarencetown. Clarencetown started its own shipping company owned by a consortium of businessmen in the 1880s. From 1880 to 1885, the Williams River Steam Navigation Company, using the SS Favourite that had already been working on the river for its builder Smith at Eagleton. In 1883 to 1885, the SS Williams came on board, and in 1885, the SS Williams and SS Favourite were transferred to a new name company called Williams River Steam Navigation Company with a new board of directors. SS Kurei from 1885 to 1906. She was part of their fleet until she caught fire in 1906 at the company wharf at Clarencetown and was totally destroyed along with the wharf. In 1885, SS Williams was sold, and in 1907, the SS Erangai, she was launched in 1907 at Clarencetown, and she worked for the company till 1913. Clarencetown Wharf was rebuilt after the fire. Williams River Steam Navigation Company went into voluntary liquidation in 1913. The Lower Hunter Steam Navigation Company purchased the SS Favourite and all the wharf and storage complexes. SS Erangai was sold to Sydney Interest. The Lower Hunter Steam Navigation Company then changed its name to Lower Hunter Cooperative Steamship Company. This company had a fleet of vessels mainly owned by the Scott family. These vessels serviced Clarencetown. SS Warringai, Irrawang and Favourite were the three big vessels they had. The Warringai sunk at Raymond Terrace, the Irrawang in Newcastle Harbour. During the late 1800s, many large sailing vessels visited Clarencetown to load mainly extremely long hardwood poles to be used as wharf timbers and piles for wharfs. They were distributed all around the Australian coast, as well as South Pacific Islands and New Zealand. Tugs would tow the ships up from Newcastle, and when loading was complete, arrived back and towed them downriver and out to sea. Many loads of railway sleepers were cut and dispatched as well. From the late 1800s to the late 1930s, excursions were a wonderful crowd pleaser on all our river systems. Large ferries carrying from 80 to 900, 1100 people would sail up to Clarencetown and other river ports for picnics. Most had a dance band on board. They'd have choirs. There were church outings, with some vessels actually selling alcohol. Of course, the women passengers were chaperoned. Jim Scott and family had a small fleet of motor vessels that were used to collect milk and cream from dairies along the river and deliver same to the milk factories. Scott's had motor vessel Bronzewing, motor vessel Replica and the largest steamer Favourite. These boats finished on the river around mid-1930s as road transport had taken over. The last steam-powered milk boat on the Williams River was the SS Nelson in the early 50s, captained by Eric Coombs. The Scott family had two other vessels that operated from Clarencetown to Raymond Terrace to Newcastle and returned carrying general cargo. These two vessels kept the river transport operation until June 1942.
0: The village's proximity to extensive timber country gave it a particular niche that the railway could not easily replicate. Timber was cut and shipped to Newcastle and Sydney for many years after the main port trade had ended, some of it destined for building construction, but a significant proportion supplying industrial uses in Sydney, including the firing of baker's ovens. Ships also worked the river itself for its material. Dredging operations in the vicinity of Clarencetown and further upstream extracted gravel and sand for transport to Sydney and Newcastle for construction purposes. These trades sustained a reduced but genuine shipping industry through the early decades of the 20th century and account for the long tail of river commerce that did not finally end until 1942. Steam-powered cream boats, as they were called, plied the river until the 1930s, collecting milk and cream to take to the Raymond Terrace Milk Factory and later the large milk factory at Hexham. There were many shipyards along the Williams River leading up to Raymond Terrace. Wayne Patfield has identified 17 such businesses. The last large steamer to be built was the SS Aringai, built by Andrew Smith at Clarencetown in 1907. With her launch, there ended a major industry, not only at Clarencetown, but in New South Wales.
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0: Fire shaped Clarencetown's religious history as decisively as it shaped its commercial history. The original Church of England, a tall building from 1849, burned and was replaced by the current structure in 1906. The earlier Catholic timber church burned and was replaced in 1892. The prevalence of fires across Clarencetown's building history, churches, hotels, commercial premises, reflects the combination of timber construction and the absence of organised firefighting capacity in 19th century rural settlements. The Presbyterian Church, built in 1906, has an unusual history of its own. Presbyterian services had been held in the village since the early years of settlement, but the congregation did not build until 1906. More unusually, the building was originally located across the street from its present site. It was physically moved in recent years to allow the public school to expand. A church building relocating to accommodate a school is uncommon enough to be worth noting. It indicates both the building's modest scale and the school's growing enrollment. Chris O'Neill, local historian and pioneering descendant at Glen William, discusses our public education history.
6: Well, when we think of the establishment of public education, we may recall the Education Act of 1880, by which education was free, compulsory and secular, and remember that as a defining moment in colonial history. But for Clarencetown, public education begins in 1849. The process by which this occurs demonstrates much about the people of Clarencetown. When an opportunity to have some elementary education for all European children arises, the residents get involved. Prior to 1849, education was tightly controlled by Anglicans, Presbyterians, Methodists, and Catholics. If these religions didn't build a school, there was no school. If they did, it was for that religion only. There were occasional exceptions. Wealthy people could employ a teacher or tutor for their children and did so. Occasionally, a businessman might allow employees' children to attend. One such man, William Lowe, a shipwright, did so. The Church of England had the advantage that when New South Wales was divided geographically into 131 counties, one-seventh of the land in each county was reserved for their use. They did not use any of this land in this district. Several governors had been concerned that most children in New South Wales were receiving no literacy skills, no maths, no general knowledge, but governors met fierce resistance from religious groups. The prevailing view was that the fundamental principle of any education was that the Holy Scriptures, in its authorised version, must be read in all schools. Each religion had their own version of the Bible, and no religion could agree on which was accurate other than their own. One of the most influential opponents was John Dunmore Lang, Presbyterian minister, politician, newspaper man. He nevertheless was interested in education and, while visiting England, travelled in 1837 to Ireland. There he inspected the Irish national system of education. Lang saw the efficiency of this Irish system and soon became the most influential proponent. He quickly persuaded his brother Andrew Lang, owner of the huge estate of Dunmore at Largs, and whose tenant farmers, children, attended his school there, to transfer to it. It has 76 pupils, as he records in his 1852 History of New South Wales. This system, though, to become a reality, has to work. Government cannot afford to let it fail. And this is where it gets significant for Clarencetown. Community would not simply receive a school and teacher. The adults had to agree as a community to a school and a process. They had to want their children to have a basic education. Clarencetown, like Glen William, located a few miles north, had to fulfil the requirements. Firstly, to select a committee of patrons and later trustees. These were people who could vote in political elections because they were landholders. This committee had to follow these requirements. The communities had to demonstrate they had at least 30 children who were available to start school. Communities had to have some land and a building to start with. And the parents had to pay one-third of the teacher's salary. For working-class people, this was a challenge. At Clarencetown, Thomas Holmes, David Farquhar, and my forebear, William O'Neill, were appointed patrons. Thomas Holmes was also appointed a patron of Glen William Committee in April of 1849, and he provided 2 acres with a dwelling for that school. William O'Neill was Irish, convicted of a political crime, now a ticket of leave ex-convict, and illiterate. We know he was illiterate as he had requested successfully for his wife and child to be sent to Australia and paid for the letter to be written on his behalf. Clarencetown had 200 children, mostly of school age, on their submission. At Glen William, the local landowner William Lowe and shipwright Clarencetown was a patron. He had employed a teacher of his children and those of his employees during the years 1834 to 1847. Glen William noted in their submission that they had 119 school-aged children, 40 Anglicans, 32 Presbyterians and 47 Catholics. Clarencetown and Glen William received approval. Of the first 10 schools to open in New South Wales, Clarencetown was the 8th and Glen William the 9th. If you exclude 2 schools which went from public to private, in the Hunter region, Murrurundi was the first public school to open in July of 1849. Clarencetown was 2nd on September the 9th, 1849, and Glen William 3rd, which opened 2 days later. Both schools are still in existence today, 177 years later. None of this would have occurred had not the 2 communities rallied, volunteers joined and committees formed. This desire for learning would be reflected in the School of Arts movement not much later. The School of Art, or the Mechanics Institute, was a British organisation believed in the betterment of man, and normally man means men, not women. Clarencetown had one in the 1870s. It had a billiard table, it had some books, it had some newspapers, and apparently it was popular. It did burn down. And in 1911, I think it was rebuilt in a different location in more or less the main centre of Clarencetown, and it still exists today.
0: The School of Arts was built in 1914 to replace an 1879 building. In the 1940s and 50s, it operated as the Empire Theatre, bringing cinema to Clarencetown during the mid-century expansion of picture shows into rural areas. It remains a public facility, having outlasted many School of Arts elsewhere that closed or were converted to other uses. The War Memorial was unveiled in 1921 to commemorate the fallen of the 1914-18 War. A Boer War Memorial Gateway stands nearby. Both record the community's participation in wars fought far from the Williams River and the losses that did not return. The historic houses along the river are private residences, but their existence is part of the public record of who prospered from port commerce. Riverview was built in 1848 on land that William Caswell had purchased on the 16th of October 1832. The 16-year gap between purchase and construction suggests Caswell occupied a simpler dwelling while accumulating the means to build. Roseneath was built by storekeeper Stephen Whiteman Dark in the early 1860s. The occupation tells you how the wealth was made. Hewett Tsar has an uncertain construction date and a name that appears to derive from a house nameplate salesman passing through the village. A reminder that not every historical detail carries historical weight. Holly Dean is among the most imposing of these residents. Built around 1860 for Samuel and Mrs. Walters, one-time owners of the George and Dragon Inn. It represents hotel profits converted into domestic architecture. The Walters were not the only people to translate the port era's commerce into lasting buildings. The houses along the river are the durable record of what the trade generated. The community facilities that define contemporary Clarencetown developed largely after the port era ended. The bowling club was established in 1978, initially as a men's club operating from the shed. The ladies' club formed in 1980. The first stage of the clubhouse was built in 1983, the second in 2003. The pattern of gradual construction across decades is familiar from other villages in the region. The club runs meat tray raffles on Friday nights and the last Sunday of each month, maintaining fundraising traditions that have sustained rural clubs for generations. The Lions Club was established in 1995. Lions Park provides barbecues, seating, toilets, and a children's playground adjacent to the caravan park. The club's markets operate on the last Saturday of each month. The senior citizens' daycare, established by local residents, meets every Tuesday morning for meals and activities and runs craft and second-hand sales on the last Saturday of the month, coordinating with the Lions markets. The river itself was physically transformed in the 20th century by a large-scale engineering works conducted well upstream. The construction of the Chichester Dam in the Williams Valley above Dungog gave Clarencetown a brief but distinct role. During the building phase, materials arrived by river and were transported to the dam site, supplementing the rail connection through Dungog. The water pipeline from the dam passes near Clarencetown, but the engineering work with the most lasting effect on the village was the subsequent construction of Seam Weir by the Hunter District Water Board. The weir converted the tidal waterway at Clarencetown into a permanent body of water with a stable foreshore, a transformation that turned what had been a working river into a recreational one. Williams River Holiday Park operates on the backwaters of the weir, drawing regular visitors for camping, boating, and swimming. The boat ramp and wharf reserve on Rifle Street maintain public river access, and the village green on Gray Street includes a walking path connecting to the boat ramp and the William IV Monument. A new bridge is under construction across the Williams River alongside the historic Brigger Johnson Bridge, ending long-standing restrictions on access to the eastern bank for residents and heavy vehicles. The river that once carried timber, grain, sand and gravel now carries canoes and fishing lines. The function has changed entirely. The geography that determined the village's location remains. The 1832 village grid distinguishes Clarencetown from every other settlement in the Dungog Shire. Where Gresford grew as ribbon development between two rivers and along estate boundaries, and Vasey developed as a private village along a single crossing point, Clarencetown was laid out in advance of its population. The grid allowed systematic land sales, clear boundaries, and the expectation of orderly growth. Streets could be extended as the village expanded. The river frontage was preserved while the grid pattern provided structure inland. That growth never fully materialized. The 1911 railway bypass redirected the commerce that would have filled those streets. Clarencetown stabilized at a size smaller than the grid was designed to accommodate. Some streets remain less developed than the 1832 surveyors anticipated. The plan is still visible in the village's layout. The confidence that produced it is visible only in what survives from the port era. Clarencetown history divides clearly at 1911. The port period from the 1830s to that year generated wealth, imposing buildings, multiple hotels, government investment, and genuine confidence in continued growth. The post-railway period brought contraction, adaption, and the slow transformation from commercial centre to residential village. Fire was the agent that cleared the first era's infrastructure, the Timber Church of England, the earlier Catholic Church, the Ship's Inn and the Crown, the commercial buildings of Grey Street. Each fire removed what the port era had built, and not all of it was replaced. What survived, the courthouse, the Brigger Johnson Bridge, the post office building, the river houses, survived because it was built substantially enough to outlast its original purpose. The William IV monument near the boat ramp commemorates what made Clarence Town significant in the first place. The first ocean-going steamship built in Australia, constructed here by Marshall and Lowe at the Deptford Shipyard. A working replica built in 1988 keeps the achievement in the public record. That original convergence of conditions, forest access, navigable water, and skilled labour sustained a village for 80 years. When railway transport removed the economic logic that had created those conditions, the village did not disappear, it adapted. The public school still teaches, the churches still hold services, the hotels still serve, the bowling club still meets, the markets still run, the river still flows. Clarence Town persists, shaped by a grid laid out in 1832, animated by river commerce until 1911, and sustained since then by the community that chose to remain in the place that planners and the port era built. The 1832 surveyors who drew those streets in advance of a population they expected may yet be vindicated. Clarence Town is projected to grow significantly in the years ahead, its location and river environment drawing new residents to a village whose geography has always been its defining asset. This podcast has been funded by the Community Broadcasting Foundation and produced as a joint project between Radio Dungog, Dungog Regional Tourism, content prepared by Cameron Archer, with the support of the Clarence Town and District Historical Society and many local individuals. Narrated by Michael Beaumont, with production by Therese Sweeney in association with Radio Dungog.
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1: I'm Mark Dransfield. Australia is working to bolster its trade relationship with Japan and position itself as a safe harbour for middle power investment. Federal Treasurer Jim Chalmers will promote Australia as a renewable energy powerhouse and a leader in artificial intelligence when he meets with investors and business leaders in Japan this weekend. He's told the ABC he's hoping to strengthen bilateral ties.
2: It's an outstanding relationship and we intend to make it even stronger. This will be a big opportunity for me to meet with my counterpart, with 30 CEOs from some of the biggest and most important companies in the world, and with investors who control something like $4 trillion of assets. It's all about boosting investment.
1: An 18-year-old man has been refused bail, charged with 9 offences, after a car was driven into a crowd of Newcastle NRL fans. Thousands of supporters had gathered to wave off players heading to the grand final when the driver lost control and ploughed into them, injuring 10 people. Among the victims are a 67-year-old man and a 5-year-old girl who were both left fighting for life in hospital. Assistant Police Commissioner David Waddell has told Nine their conditions have since improved.
3: Our two most serious victims are now listed as serious but stable, so some improvement in their conditions, but obviously not out of the woods yet. We've still got another 4 in hospital, including the 31-year-old, and 3 others in all in stable conditions, a 2-year-old, a 5-year-old and a 48-year-old.
1: Queensland's Department of Child Safety is facing legal action after allegations it illegally transferred vulnerable children into cheaper homes to cut government costs. Whistleblowers have told News Corp the cost-cutting measures led to the death of a high-risk teenager and put victims of sex trafficking at risk. Lawyers investigating the case allege the state government breached child protection laws. Overseas, and Ukraine is pledging to double down on drone attacks against Russian oil refineries to counter a new military doctrine. President Volodymyr Zelensky claims he's obtained intelligence showing Russian forces have adopted a new policy permitting strikes on critical civilian infrastructure. President Zelensky's told Reuters Moscow's military operation is risking more lives by the day.
4: In the villages everywhere, roads, schools, hospitals, to pressure people to leave the capital, leave different cities. Yes, and because this is the goal of their operation.
1: Back home, and the number of rental properties available for lease across Perth has dropped below 2,000 for the first time since March. There were 1,914 properties available for rent at the end of September, 5.7% lower than August and 8.8% lower than the same time last year. REIWA President Suzanne Brown says the drop is concerning for renters.
5: The ultimate impact will be borne by tenants, which is concerning because a lack of supply will result in higher rent prices, which is not a great outcome, but it's basically driven by the changes in the budget where they prevented negative gearing for new investors.
1: And in AIRR medical news, there's a warning common weight loss drugs can pose life-threatening risks in surgery. Research shows patients on GLP-1 medications face a major increase in the risk of lung aspiration under anaesthesia due to delayed digestion. This is AIRR National News. The Roosters and Knights will play out the grand final tonight in front of an 80,000-strong crowd. The Knights are hoping to complete a fairy tale turnaround and go from wooden spooners to premiers in the space of 12 months. Knights coach Justin Holbrook says he wants his players to enjoy themselves and ensure they're not letting the pressure get to them.
6: I want them to enjoy all the extra parts that go with it because it works so hard to be there. Is it overwhelming? Not at all. We've played 3 tough finals games in all different circumstances and won them all and can't wait to play the Roosters.
1: AFLW and at three-quarter time, North Melbourne led the Sydney Swans 43-9. Collingwood and Melbourne meet shortly before West Coast and Fremantle do battle. Formula One is in Malaysia for the running of the postponed Bahrain Grand Prix. Max Verstappen will start on pole for tonight's race, his first pole this season. The Red Bull driver says he's feeling positive.
7: It's a proud moment. We had a tough start to the year and then I think we really put a lot of good stuff on the car.

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wanna love you so bad till I don't know what to do. 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
1: I'm Mark Dransfield. Counter-terrorism agencies are investigating whether a pilot accused of trying to crash a plane bound for Tel Aviv has links to Australia. It's understood the man may have studied engineering at a Victorian university. ASIO and federal police are working to establish whether the Omani national made any local contacts or was exposed to any influences during his time in the country. He's accused of striking his captain with an axe on board a Fly Dubai passenger jet. Captain Smit Macha has told the Israeli Prime Minister he was focused on the sky when he felt the first blow.
2: But then after that, the blow kept coming one after the other. And that's when I realized that it's not the aircraft, it's the other guy who was in the cockpit with me.
1: An 18-year-old P-plater is now before the courts after allegedly crashing his car into a group of Newcastle NRL supporters. Toby Goff reports.
3: The man is facing 9 charges over the crash that left 10 people injured, including 3 children, during the Newcastle Knights' grand final send-off. Authorities allege he was driving erratically before losing control at a roundabout in Wallsend, hitting the spectators. He's been refused bail with his licence suspended, while the 2 most critically injured victims, including a 5-year-old girl, are now in a serious but stable condition. While the news is a welcome relief for those involved, the tragedy has cast a shadow over today's grand final celebrations. Newcastle Lord Mayor Gavin Morris is encouraging all Novocastrians to stay united.
4: We can grieve what happened yesterday and we can still support the team. And that's what we need to do. We really need to come together as a community.
3: For the Knights, it's yet another motivator behind them, hoping to secure their first premiership in 25 years. They face the dominant Roosters tonight at Accor Stadium in a title decider that will rewrite the history books. Toby Goff, Sydney.
1: A Hobart man is due in court at a later date after 10 windows and 2 glass doors were damaged at Parliament House last night. Police say no entry was gained to the building and the alleged offender, aged 44, was located shortly afterwards in the city. The man is facing a destroy property charge. Drones are providing an extra eye in the sky for thousands of beachgoers flocking to the east coastline. Daily drone flights have been expanded in New South Wales and Queensland to track marine life and identify dangerous rip currents in real time. Surf Life Saving Queensland's Matt Thompson says the aerial operators communicate directly with ground crews

0: This is Air National News. First to AFL, and the Eagles are hoping to get further clarity this week on whether Demons veteran Jack Viney wants to move west. Sarah Patterson reports.
1: The AFL's trade period officially begins tomorrow, and it's no secret that Viney is among West Coast's key targets. Viney, who's also weighing up interest from Essendon, has returned to Melbourne after flying over to Perth to tour the Eagles' facilities and talk to coach Andrew McWalter and club officials about a potential move west. The club expecting Viney to nominate his preferred club this week. Sarah Patterson, S-Sport.
0: AFLW and North Melbourne's down Sydney 71-16. NRL and Roosters and Knights players are gearing up for the grand final. The Roosters are looking for their first title since 2019. For the Knights, it's been 25 years since they've taken a premiership. Meantime, the NRLW grand final is getting underway with the Roosters up against the Broncos. And in tennis, Alex de Minaur has beaten Frenchman Quentin Alice in a three-set epic at the China Open. He'll now face Andre Rublev in the quarterfinals. De Minaur says the outcome was touch and go.
2: Yeah, stoked to have found a way to get through. Didn't look great for most of that match, but super proud of the efforts. Was up for the battle, and glad I turned it around.
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Hey, hey, hey, aloha, aloha, aloha. Come right on in, sit yourself down. You are also welcome, as always, right here in the audio venue that's known as the Tiki Lounge Remix. I'm your host, the proprietor, and the DJ in this lounge. My name is Seth Jordan, and we are the home of Creative Sonic Exotica, where every week I try to keep you as up-to-date as possible with the goings-on in global world music scene, contemporary jazz, digital beats, all the sounds from around the planet that I find for you each week and present to you here in the program. And in the first hour of this edition, we've got a new percussion-based collaboration between Australia and Mali in West Africa, a fresh album from a UK producer based in France, a bit of German Afrobeat, plus new ukulele-based music from Hawaii, the return of a Los Angeles-based Persian duo, a London-based Arab-Bosnian mix, and a Colombian-Brazilian remix to top it all off. So I hope you can stick around and enjoy the sounds. They're all coming your way here in the Tiki Lounge Remix. And we're going to kick off this hour with some new music from Afro-Australian producer and multi-instrumentalist Nui Moon, who works under the title of Future Roots these days. He was also part of a duo known as Digital Africa, based down there in Melbourne. He's got a new album coming out called Mangala, M-A-N-G-A-L-A, where he traveled to Mali and

collaborated with a bunch of very fine musicians from there. The new album will be out next week. We'll be featuring it here in the program. But right now, we got the first single from it. It's called Yereba. Future Roots, Nui Moon, right here in the Tiki Lounge Remix.

And that's the sound of El Bujo, originally from Northern England. He's based in France these years. And that's a track called La Vida Se Va. And that comes from a brand new album from El Bujo, whose real name is Robin Perkins. The album's called Hogar, H-O-G-A-R, which translates as home. It's out on the Chica Chica label. And joining him on vocals on that track is Miguel Guerra Guerrero. And he's a Latin Grammy-winning percussionist from Colombia in South America. El Bujo, a.k.a. Robin Perkins, plays with musicians from all over the world. And speaking about this new album in particular, he says, "Over the past year, I've found myself surrounded by stories of home. From my very personal experience of putting down roots for the first time with my family, to the warmth of being welcomed into the home of old friends with cups of tea and conversation. From the stories and struggles of migration, creating a new home far from home, finding your identity, or being forced to leave. To what happens when climate change or war leaves you with no home to return to at all. I didn't set out to make an album about home, but my music is always a reflection of my world or the ideas in my head." He's always been a reflective musician, and he's carved himself a real multicultural niche over the years. El Bujo, the Owl, a.k.a. Robin Perkins from England, but as I said, based in France these days. Let's hear another track from this new album. This one's called Where the Sea Meets the Sky. El Bujo, from the album Hogar, right here in the Tiki Lounge Remix.

0: That's a track called Waka, W-A-K-A. And that comes from a group based in Berlin who call themselves the Djemba Groove. And Djemba is J-E-M-B-A-A, Djemba Groove. They've been around for a while. They've had a couple of releases out. They've kind of smalled down now from a big seven-piece to the two original founders. And they've been doing a lot of new collaborations on this new four-track EP called Be a Lover, which has been released out on the Agogo label. And some of the new collaborations on that particular track, you heard the great Malian singer Fatoumata Jawara, very recognizable voice. And there's also a duo called The Cavemen, who are based in Amsterdam in Holland. So quite a cross-cultural group being presented here. Djemba Groove from Berlin in Germany, along with the Netherlands. So many guests coming in on this new Djemba Groove EP, once again called Be a Lover. Here's another track from it. This is called Oki, and it features the Cavemen, who have backgrounds in both Nigeria and Ghana. Let's give it a spin right here in the Tiki Lounge. Djemba Groove.
1: Kingston, a second time, a second man.

and that's another track based in Mali. And that comes from the great kora player Balake Sissoko on that beautiful West African instrument. That's a track called Weltere. It's a new single that's just out on the No Format label. And Balake Sissoko's been on the scene for quite some years. He's collaborated with the likes of Tumani Jabate on the kora and Taj Mahal from the USA as well. Some great collaborations there. And Balake Sissoko is the son of the great Djelimadi Sissoko, who was really a noted musician originally from Gambia in West Africa, and then he moved to Mali and was funded there by the government to be part of the National Orchestra of Mali. Of course, Balake started playing the music himself at a very young age, as most of the artists do who are part of the griot caste, the traditional musicians of West Africa. And the title of that track, Weltere, means joy in the Haupular language of the Fula people, who are a major ethnicity in Mali. Wonderful music there on the kora from Balake Sissoko. Well, I want to head over now to a track from another new album that's on its way to us. It's called Seven Realms of Attar, and it comes from the group known as Niyaz, N-I-Y-A-Z. They're a Los Angeles-based group based around two people, Assam Ali on vocals, originally from Persia, and fellow Iranian Logha Ramin Torkian, who's a producer and a multi-instrumentalist. Assam Ali had her own wonderful solo album out, about a year and a half ago, I guess. Fantastic album, that one. But before that, she was part of Niyaz, and while they haven't worked under that name for a while, they're back with this new album, which once again is called Seven Realms of Attar, A-T-T-A-R. And they've just released the first single from this new album. It's called Annihilation, and hopefully we'll have the rest of the album very soon to feature here in the Tiki Lounge. From Los Angeles and Persia, Iran, this is Niyaz, right here in the Tiki Lounge.

And that's a track called Fire on the Water from UK producer Bonobo. Comes from a new album from him called Distance in Static out on the Ninja Tune label. And that particular track featured the wonderful, wonderful vocals of Miss Aruj Aftab, based in New York City but originally from Pakistan. She was out here for Warm Adelaide a few years ago, just did a couple beautiful performances there. And she's really due for her own album, but she's guesting on that one by Bonobo from the UK. Once again, it's called Distance in Static, and we'll listen to more tracks from that in coming weeks right here in the Tiki Lounge. But right now I want to cross over to a fellow that I did feature the other week here in the program for a track. He works under the name of Sadido, S-A-D-E-E-D-O, and he's a DJ that's based on the island of Ibiza off Spain, and his heritage is Arab-Bosnian. So a bit of a mix. And his own album is just out called ZZ in Space. Here's a track from it. This one's called Safwan's Oasis from the album ZZ in Space. And of course, you're hearing it right here in the Tiki.

and you're listening to a track called Samay, S-A-M-A-Y, from French producer No Frontera, No Frontier, from a new album from him called Curupira, C-U-R-U-P-I-R-A. Curupira, it's out on the Cosmovision label from Montreal in Canada. And that's about all the time we've got for this first hour of the Tiki Lounge Remix. I do hope you and your own good community station are hanging around for the second hour. No interviews this week, but plenty more good music coming your way in that second hour. Hope you can stay part of it. And the program, of course, is produced in the studios at 2VVFM in Bellingen, New South Wales. That's on Goombangir country. And it's distributed nationwide through the good graces of the CRN, the Community Radio Network, with support from the Community Broadcasting Foundation. And if you're leaving us for some reason before that second hour, you can always catch up on that by linking in to the podcasts, which are on two websites, either SoundCloud or Mixcloud. Search there for Tiki Lounge Remix, and you'll find the podcasts. See you in the second hour, right here in the Tiki Lounge.

And that's a track called Sea Change, and it comes from the brand new album that's just about to be released from the evergreen band from Sydney called The Catholics, that's with the small c, formed back in 1991. Lloyd Swanton, the leader of the band, one of the main composers and bass player, of course, along with longtime members Sandy Evans on sax, James Greening on trombone, Fabian Hevia on percussion, along with Hamish Stewart on drums, Gary Daly on piano, accordion, and piano, and new guitarist Julian Kerwin. As I said, they've been around since 1991, 35 years.

0: They've been going. Always good world beat jazz music from the Catholics, and we'll certainly be delving into that album in weeks to come here. But I wanted to play you that first single that's just been released, Sea Change. New double album out, going to be called Shelter, and it's on the Bugle label. So check them on out, the Catholics, from right here in Australia. And they're starting us off for this second hour of the Tiki Lounge Remix, where we've got a variety of new world jazz from Poland, from France, a veteran Jamaican pianist, plus a truly legendary jazz vocalist gets the remix treatment. And that's where we're going to go right now, because a new album's been released on the Verve label called Verve Remix 2, Nina Simone. Of course, one of our best musicians over many, many years. She's been gone for some time too, but people are still listening to her music, and in fact, it's getting the remix treatment courtesy of her label, Verve. And the track that's just been released from it is Baltimore, which is an old classic of hers, and it's a Super Shy remix. Super Shy is producer-musician Tom Misch from the UK, and I thought you might like to have a listen to it. So here's Nina Simone, Baltimore, live, the Super Shy remix from 2026, keeping Nina Simone relevant if she needed any help in that, and she probably didn't right here in the future from her music. Have a listen, and I'll hand it over to Nina herself.
1: We have time for one request.

two songs merged together there, Marcus Garvey, old reggae standard, and Miles Davis's So What, and done perfectly there by the great Jamaican jazz pianist Mr. Monty Alexander from a brand new album from him called A Jamaican in Paris, out on the Pee Wee label. And Monty Alexander is 82 years old these days. He's been on the scene for a long, long time. Great, great player. Lots of Caribbean influences, as you would expect from his Jamaican background, and a very strong vocabulary of bebop jazz and blues-rooted melodies. He was influenced by people like Louis Armstrong, Duke Ellington, Nat King Cole, Ahmad Jamal, and Frank Sinatra, just to name a few. And he's also done a fair bit of reggae over the years on the piano. He had a 1990s band that featured people like Ernest Ranglin on guitar. He did another album called Yard Movement in 96 and Stir It Up in 99, a collection of Bob Marley songs. He had one called Monty Meets Sly and Robbie, the great bass and drum duo, in 2000, and another one called Goin' Yard in 2001. And then he collaborated with Ernest Ranglin once again in 2004 on a great album called Rock Steady. He's still out there rocking it away. I did see him and Ernest in Sydney at the Basement back in the 90s, and they were ultra fabulous. Really glad to catch that gig. And this new album, A Jamaican in Paris, sees Monty in very fine form still. A great, great live performer. Check him out online. I'll be posting up some live videos of him on the Tiki Lounge Remixes Facebook page. Have a look at those and then go find more yourself. Here's another track from the same album with a bit of Caribbean vibe to it. This is called Ska Mento, the old forms of reggae, both ska and mento. From the album A Jamaican in Paris on the Pee Wee label, once again, Tickling the Ivories. On the piano, this is the great Mr. Monty Alexander right here in the Tiki Lounge.

on a track called Pillow Talk. That's the Polish jazz group known as Omasta, O-M-A-S-T-A, Omasta. Comes from their brand new album out, their second one called Hits Different, out on the Astigmatic labels, just coming out right now. And it follows up on their 2025 album, which was called Jazz Report from the Hood, which really broke them, not into just the jazz scene in Poland, but all across Europe. They've been doing very well and playing at big venues, festivals, that sort of thing. They're kind of the hottest band in Poland these days. They are from the city of Krakow down in southern Poland, not from the capital, Warsaw. And when I was in Poland last year, I was pretty amazed by the amount of jazz that's going on there these years. You go into a vinyl record store and there's two or three bins of nothing but Polish jazz, not from anywhere else, just Polish jazz, plus then overflowing bins of American and European jazz as well. Got to go to a jazz club in Warsaw, saw a wonderful show there from Christian Scott Tunde Ajoa and his band from the USA, and a very enthusiastic audience. So jazz is well and alive in Poland these days, and Omasta are leading the charge at the moment. And the band's name, Omasta, comes from a regional Krakow dialect word meaning fat added to food for flavor, and it's kind of a fitting metaphor given that the group's music is saturated with all sorts of different styles. Once again, this new album from them is called Hits Different. It's on the Astigmatic label, and I think I gotta play you another track. This one's called Honda del Sol. From Poland, Krakow to be specific, Omasta, playing that European jazz right here in the Tiki Lounge.

and that's a track called Sixth House, and it comes from the French band known as Nova Fellowship, from a brand new album from them called Continuum on the Camos label. And Nova Fellowship are an interesting, kind of quite progressive group from France. In recent times, they've been rather obsessed by the music of the late American percussionist Steve Reed, who was kind of a left-field player for a number of years there. He's passed on now. But this album features a number of Steve Reed's compositions from his career, and they're pretty dedicated to it, and they're very good players. Got one more track from this interesting new album to play for you. This one's called Lions of Judah. From the album Continuum, this is France's Nova Fellowship. And once again, you're hearing it in the Tiki Lounge Remix.

And you're listening to some dub music from Maticha and Richard L. Cox. A track called Fourth Dubmension from the Fourth Dubmension LP out on the Canadian label Cosmovision. And that is all the time we've got for this edition of the Tiki Lounge Remix, which of course is produced in the studios of 2BBFM in Bellingen, New South Wales. That certainly is Goombangir country. And it's heard on over 65 community stations all around this big land, like the excellent one that you're listening to right now, thanks to the Community Radio Network and all of the individual stations as well. 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

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That's T-I-K-I for the Tiki. 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My name is Seth Jordan. I'm closing up the Tiki Lounge for another week, and I hope you can come back and join me again next time on your own uber-fabulous community station or on the podcast. 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
13: And as Australians celebrated the new year in 1972, there came upon a midnight clear. The clattering of hooves and the rattle of milk bottles as Ernie, the fastest milkman in the West, hove into view. It came thanks to the late English comedian Benny Hill, and it said the story is based on Hill's experiences as a milkman for Hans Dairies in the town of Eastleigh in Hampshire, just north of the coastal city of Southampton. The story is the fictional exploits of Ernie Price, a 52-year-old milkman who drives a horse-drawn cart back in the day, and his feud with the bakery delivery man he calls Two-Ton Ted from Teddington, as they both try and win over the heart of Sue, the widow living at 22 Lindley Lane. I'll let Benny take over the storytelling.
14: You could hear the hoofbeats pound as they raced across the ground, and the clatter of the wheels as they spun round and round. And he galloped into Market Street, his badge upon his chest. His name was Ernie, and he drove the fastest milk cart in the West. Now Ernie loved a widow, a lady known as Sue. She lived all alone in Lily Lane at number 22. They said she was too good for him. She was haughty, proud and chic. But Ernie got his cocoa there 3 times every week. They called him Ernie.

0: loaded up the cart. He said you want it pasteurized, because pasteurized is best. She says, Ernie, I'll be happy if it comes up to me chest. That tickled old Ernie. And he drove the fastest milk cart in the West. Now, Ernie had a rival, an evil-looking man called Two-Ton Ted from Teddington, and he drove the baker's van. He tempted her with his treacle tarts and his tasty oatmeal bread, and when she seen the size of his hot meat pies, it very near turned her head. She nearly swooned at his macaroon, and he said, now, if you treat me right, you'll have hot rolls every morning and crumpets every night. He knew once she sampled his layer cake, he'd have his wicked way, and all Ernie had to offer was a pint of milk a day. Poor Ernie! And he drove the fastest milk cart in the West. One lunchtime, Ted saw Ernie's awesome cart outside her door. It drove him mad to find it was still there at 4:30. And as he leapt down from his van, off blood through his veins did course, and he went across to Ernie's cart. He didn't half kick his horse, whose name was Trigger. And he pulled the fastest milk cart in the West. Now Ernie rushed out into the street, his gold top in his hand. He said, if you want to marry Susie, you fight for her like a man. Oh, why don't we play cards for her, he sneeringly replied. And just to make it interesting, we'll have a shilling on the side. Now Ernie dragged him from his van, and beneath the blazing sun, they stood there face to face, and Ted went for his bun. But Ernie was too quick, things didn't go the way Ted planned, and a strawberry-flavoured yoghurt sent it spinning from his hand. Now Sushi ran between them and tried to keep them apart, and Ernie pushed her aside, and a rock cake caught him underneath his heart. And he looked up in pained surprise, and the concrete ardent crust of a stale pork pie caught him in the eye, and Ernie bit the dust. Poor Ernie!
1: Ernie!
0: And he drove the fastest milk cart in the West. Ernie was only 52. He didn't want to die. But now he's gone to make deliveries in that milk round in the sky, where the customers are angels and ferocious dogs are banned, and a milkman's life is full of fun in that fairy dairy land. But a woman's needs are manifold, and Sue, she married Ted. But strange things happened on their wedding night as they lay in their bed. Was that the trees a-rustling, or the hinges of the gate? Or Ernie's ghostly gold tops a-rattling in their crate? They won't forget Ernie!
1: Ernie!
0: And he drove the fastest milk cart in the West!
2: Ernie from Benny Hill, the first song into the charts for 1972. Although it had been released in the UK in time for Christmas 1971, and had duly saluted as the Christmas number one in Britain. The song was actually written back in 1955 as the introduction to a screenplay about Hill's experiences as a milkman, but it was never produced. The song parodies Frank Gallup's The Ballad of Irving, which itself was a parody of The Ballad of Ringo by Bonanza's Lorne Greene. The song was later re-recorded by Hill just prior to his death in 1992. Now to another song released overseas just before Christmas 1971. It comes from the prolific

the soft rock sound of David Gates and Red as we chronicle the songs entering the charts in January 1972. That song also went gold. Now to another prolific songwriter of the time, Paul Williams, and a song from America's Three Dog Night. Just to know.

an old-fashioned love song from Three Dog Night, which peaked in Australia at number 16. It made 2 in Canada, 3 in New Zealand, and 4 in the US Billboard Hot 100. The song's been recorded by a number of other artists, not the least being the writer Paul Williams. It was on his Just

an old-fashioned love song album the previous year. But he also performed it on The Muppet Show 4 years later and on the TV show The Odd Couple with Jack Klugman and Tony Randall. Other versions came from the Raycon of singers, the Sandpipers, the New Seekers, Jerris Ross, Andy Williams in the Godfather soundtrack, and as a sample in the rap song Once Again in 1999. Still treading the track of prolific songwriters, and Neil Sedaka has stamped his authority on a massive slice of American music history, and in conjunction with Howard Greenfield, penned the following. It was released in a big orchestral style by Sheffield's Tony Christie and became a huge hit across Europe, although struggled in the US. There's a massive backstory to this, and we'll pick that all up at the end.

0: Tony Shrewsty. And is this the way to Amarillo? Now, I mentioned a backstory to the success of this song, and it goes a little like this. The song was picked up by Manchester comedian Peter Kay, which he mimed on the charity TV show for comic relief, along with Christie and the likes of Michael Parkinson, Coronation Street's William Roach and Anne Kirkbride, and Ronnie Corbett in 2005. He gave the song massive coverage, and subsequently it roared back up the British charts to number one. It was also used at the FIFA World Cup final in Berlin the following year and on centre court at Wimbledon before the men's singles final, also in 2006. It was then reprised by Peter Kay in 2020 for BBC's Big Night In to support those affected by the COVID-19 pandemic. Whew, I'm worn out. Need a quick break before we keep going.
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0: Continuing to chronicle January 1972 and following the release of Neil Diamond's seventh studio album in late 1971, the title song of the album was released and made the charts this particular month. Stones was track one on side two.
4: Stones would play inside her head, and where she slept,

Neil Diamond and Stones. And while the song only made 21 on the charts here as a single, the album was a huge hit and one of Diamond's most successful albums. Now to something completely different, an instrumental from a folk music group based in Spokane, Washington. The band was the Mom and Dads, formed in the early 1950s. This song is the Ranger's Waltz, which was actually recorded some years earlier and only gained fame when a disc jockey on a high-powered radio station in Great Falls, Montana, began to play the track.

0: was The Rangers Waltz from The Mom and Dads, which had amazing success in Canada, Australia and New Zealand. It stopped just outside the Billboard Hot 100, making 101 there, but two here and one for 1 week in New Zealand. Another track which came from an album of the same name was this next one, featuring actor Richard Harris. The entire album is dedicated to a love story between two people. The music was composed by Jean-Pierre Boutier and Claude François, with the English lyrics written by Phil Coulter and Bill Martin. Harris performed the song originally at a music concert for Radio Luxembourg the year before. It didn't win, but was recorded by Harris anyway.
1: You're sleeping, son, I know, but really this can't wait. I wonder.

Richard Harris and the song Mon Enfant, translated to English as My Boy. It reached 41 on the Billboard chart, 10 here, 1 in Canada and 4 in Ireland. It only made 12 in New Zealand and 5 in the UK. Now, moving from all these singles and things to a rock band. McGinnis Flint consisted one-time Manfred Mann guitarist Tom McGinnis and John Mayall Blues Breakers drummer Huey Flint. The second album was titled after this single written by Betty Gallagher and

Get Us Flint and Happy Birthday, Ruthie Baby, which managed 36 on the Oz charts. Turning now to a Native American band out of LA, Redbone. This track came from Redbone's third album, Message from a Drum, and is about a 19th century practitioner of voodoo from New Orleans named Marie Laveau, who is referred to in the song lyrics as Marie LaVoodooVo. It was written by Lolly and Pat Vegas.

Redbone and Witch Queen of New Orleans, which made 14 on the Go Set charts here, 15 in Canada, 21 in the Billboard Hot 100, and 2 in the UK. It's since been revived and performed by Aussie girl band The Shantuzies in 1987 as their debut single, making number 4 on the local charts. Heading north of the border to Canada now, and a rock trio band from Calgary called The Stampeders. They were originally The Rebounders and renamed to The Stampeders in 1965. This song won them Best Single at the Juno Awards in 1971 and made number 8 on the US Billboard Hot 100.

0: Sweet City Woman from the Stampeders from the album Against the Grain, which reached 32 on the Australian chart. We'll take another break.
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0: January 1972 saw another song from glam rock band T-Rex hit the charts. The song is Jeepster and comes from T-Rex's sixth studio album, Electric Warrior. The song peaked at 2 in the UK charts and was reportedly controversial in that Fly Records released the single without Mark Bolan's permission.

Jeepster from T-Rex, which peaked at number 28 here. Now, finally for this month, a song by Don McLean, regarded as his biggest hit. The song was American Pie, and it made number one in Australia, as well as Canada, Czech Republic, Finland, Germany, Hungary, Iceland, Italy, Norway, Romania, Scotland, Spain, Sweden, Switzerland, and the UK. Surprisingly, it only made 29 on the US Billboard chart.

0: American Pie, the extended version there, which appeared on the album of the same name.
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1: The 70s Go to O is produced in the studios of Artie's Audio Services. 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And For the Record, Australian Pop Culture, 1964 to 2017. 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

0: This is New York City. I'm James B., and stay tuned now for The Man, with 2 hours of uninterrupted nostalgia, with the accent on jazz. And now, the sounds of satin. Tom Parker.
1: My thanks to you, James B., and hi, everyone. Tom Parker with you for the next 2 hours, our musical bag, Nostalgia, with the accent on jazz. A delight to spend these 2 hours together with you. This is our time to relive laid-back sounds of yesteryear. From New York, it's jazz. Nice and easy.

Quincy Jones arranged and conducted Count Basie the late 1950s and 60s. And also Sammy Nestico was the prolific workhorse of the Basie band, doing all the arranging and stuff and during the final decade of Count Basie's life. The two of them, having them together on this album, the album called Basie and Beyond, is to me sheer perfection. Hope you enjoyed the sounds. Great, isn't it? Together, their set of old and new arrangements bring back to life certainly the excitement of that Basie band that excelled all of those wonderful years ago. Quincy Jones, big band. Ernie Watts on tenor too. Very exciting stuff. It's called Belly Roll. The Jones album called Basie and Beyond. From Manhattan's borough of New York City, we'd like to welcome in stations throughout Australia to all states, thanks to the Australian Community Radio Network, the network sponsored by APRA, bringing you the music of the nation through community stations. I'd like to welcome you all right now to the sounds of New York City. Good to be with you, Tom Parker in the chair, and yes, you know it, we got 2 hours of goodies ahead of us. Enjoy.

year of 1950, the Broadway production called Dance Me a Song. That opened, and what's more, it shut, lasting only 35 performances. In other words, a disaster, except for one song. One song whose lyrics of lost love can be helped along with a couple of jugs of white wine from the lilac tree. That'll do it, I guess. Lilac Wine, nicely treated too, from Helen Merrill. Enjoy the sounds? Great. Her album of the same name. Well, they came out of Tampa, Florida. The Adderley Brothers certainly made waves in the jazz world of the 1960s and onward. Younger brother Nat, he took to the playing of cornet. His brother Cannonball Adderley, of course, on alto sax. Boy, oh boy, what a successful life in jazz opened up for these two brothers, with their live performance, record albums, and of course their own groups that stayed successful right up until the passing of Cannonball Adderley. That was 1975. And a younger brother, Nat, well, he continued enjoying the good life right up to his passing, and that was in the year of 2000. Both gone. Their music remains. Let's catch up on some of that good cornet and our man, Mr. Nat Adderley.

great old standard, Rodgers and Hearts, My Heart Stood Still, written, almost 100 years ago. Can you believe that? And what's more, still going strong. Nat Adderley's Cornet, his album, the album called A Work Song. It's two of a kind time right now, two of a kind, your chance of putting a couple of song titles together in sentence form and making that indeed your two of a kind. Okay, this week we're out to New South Wales and we're saying hi to Jacuzzi Jerry. Okay, I don't make these things up. Jacuzzi Jerry in New South Wales. Hi to you, Jacuzzi. Hope you're out of the tub for this one because we're going to play you two of a kind right now. Goes like this. Somewhere over the rainbow.

Oh, somewhere over the rainbow. That's a good two of a kind. Our thanks going out to New South Wales, Jacuzzi Jerry. Oh, boy. Jacuzzi Jerry. Or JJ, sounds better, doesn't it? JJ, thanks for your two of a kind. It's a goodie. And when you're dried up, let's hear from you again. And yes, we'll do it again next week. We'll put two song titles together in sentence form, making that indeed your two of a kind. You're listening to From New York, Jazz Nice and Easy across Australia on the Community Radio Network. I'm Tom Parker. Away we go, downtown Manhattan to Third. In the Village, Greenwich Village. The club known as Blue Note. Enjoy.

Well, you see, you go downtown Manhattan, down to 3rd, Greenwich Village, turn right, and there you are at the Blue Note. Blue Note in Manhattan, always a great room for Edith Taban, and of course, certainly for so many recorded albums that have been done there over the years. Listening there to the Miles Davis composition, All Blues, with a great lineup, Herbie Mann on flute, Ron Carter on bass, Victor Lewis drums, Tyrell Stafford on trumpet, Billy Taylor piano, Bobby Watson on alto sax. It's just a great lineup, and it's a wonderful album, this one. It's called America, Brazil. Of course, the man himself, Herbie Mann, who sadly is no longer with us. It's the late Herbie Mann. And it's a good album. But if you go to the Blue Note, enjoy, and when you're down there, don't forget that in between shows, go up the stairs, because up above the stage, there's a room up there with a chock-a-block full of Blue Note recordings recorded live over the years. And of course, there are many, many, many to choose from. Great, great entertainment above and below. Club Blue Note. Let's do a couple of love songs.

Time for Love with Irene Krall and Diana Krall. Guess I'll hang my tears out to dry. Just a couple of love songs right there. You know, at various times throughout his long career, the saxophonist, composer, playwright, and educator, Archie Shepp, has been regarded as a musical firebrand, I guess you could say. Cultural, radical, soulful throwback to the jazz tradition. A veteran explorer. Well, during the 1960s, he was regarded as possibly the most articulate and intense member of the free jazz generation. Tenor sax solos, searing, harsh, quite the radical was he. Well, let's check in now on Archie Shepp, shall we? Our track finds him in a more settled corner, musically, that is. Enjoy with me now his sound, Archie Shepp.

Well, there you have it. The tenor sax playing and vocalizing of this man himself, Mr. Archie Shepp. The album is called Blue Ballads, simply Blue Ballads. And we listened there to Alone Together. It's a good oldie, isn't it? Archie Shepp. From New York, this is Jazz Nice and Easy, serving Australia with laid-back sounds designed with only you in mind. Restful sounds to ease you in or ease you out of that rather harried day. In Manhattan, I'm Tom Parker. It's time for our special of the week, Sound Trilogy. Three tracks of that special guest, or a musical theme.

With an investment of $10,000 in April of 1942, the songwriter Johnny Mercer, record store magnat Glenn Wallace, and Paramount Pictures executive Buddy De Silva collaborated and opened the first major American record label to be located on the West Coast. Originally, they called it Liberty Records. The new name was voted in at the first directors' meeting, changed the name to Capitol Records. With wartime restrictions in effect, there was a severe shortage of shellac, the material used for making the old 78 recordings. Cleverly, Capitol bought up old records from dealers at 6 cents a pound, converting them to raw materials, and away we went. Johnny Mercer reportedly signed a not very good young bandleader to the Capitol label because his father owned a shellac warehouse. Soon, the company was producing some 20,000 records a week. Out of the first six releases from Capitol in July of 1942, what do you know? They ended up with their very first big number one hit. And this is it.

Capitol Records' first number one smash hit. The young singer from Mansfield, Texas, Miss Ella Mae Morse, together with the band of Freddie Slack that July of 1942, the Cow Cow Boogie. A youthful approach to the music scene, Capitol Records were quick to sign up the young talent that came out of the lounges, the saloons, and the big bands. Singers, Nellie Lutcher, the big bands, Peggy Lee, K-Star, big band of a young Stan Kenton, vocal groups, the Dinning Sisters, and a group fresh from touring with the big band of Tommy Dorsey, the Pied Pipers. Big bands were not forgotten either. How about the sounds of that Stan Kenton?

Stan Kenton Band, Eager Beaver. In 1942, Capitol Records had the faith to pick up an exciting young trio that was playing in the LA area. The Nat King Cole Trio released their first records that year of 1942 for this exciting record company with the bright red label.

Buzzer took a monkey for a ride in the air. The monkey thought that everything was on the square. The buzzer tried to throw the monkey off his back, but the monkey grabbed his neck and said, "Now listen, Jack. Straighten up and fly right. Straighten up and fly right. Straighten up and fly right. Cool down, Papa, don't you blow your top. 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

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Straighten up and stay right. Straighten up and fly right. Cool down, Papa, don't you blow your top. Fly right.

Nat King Cole, with or without his trio, were to release hundreds of singles for Capitol Records. These were the early years for this fledgling record company, Capitol. By the 1950s, their artist stable was huge, with Frank Sinatra and Kay Starr and Joe Stafford, Peggy Lee, Dean Martin, Stan Freberg, Les Paul and Mary Ford, and not to mention, of course, the big bands of Billy May, Nelson Riddle, and Uncle Tom Cobley, and all. Well, we grew up with them, and we loved their music. We loved them, and of course we loved that bright red 78 record label called Capitol. Capitol Records, those early days. And that's our sound trilogy of the week.

one of these, just one of those great old record albums from the 1950s, 1955 to be exact. Just excellently arranged, a great bunch of standards, thanks to the brilliance of one Russ Garcia. Russ Garcia, certainly one of the most underrated arrangers during that 1950s period. Russ Garcia wrote and definitely helped the sounds coming out of that California record label, Bethlehem Records. Bethlehem Records, remember them. Russ Garcia put together a four trombone front line right there. Frank Rossellino, Herbie Harper, Tommy Patterson, and Maynard Ferguson. There's a rhythm section of Marty Page on piano, Red Mitchell bass, Stan Levy drums. Just good enough, you bet. Just a bunch of standards within, including our track with the rather interesting title, I'll never forget, what's her name? Forgot it already. Bethlehem's the label. Four Horns and a Lush Life. A wonderful album. John Coltrane, without doubt, made music that has become the ground bass of modern jazz. As a hard bebop tenor player alongside Sonny Rollins, John Coltrane turned New York on its ear in the late 1950s. That was his launching pad. His records got wilder and wilder as the evolution of music was changed forever as Coltrane's unstinting commitment to new horizons was always there. But he also had his gentle side too. And we're going to play two tracks of the gentle sounds of Mr. John Coltrane.

gentle sounds of John Coltrane, like Someone in Love, and then joining up with Johnny Hartman for a very tasty sound. My One and Only Love. Sound of John Coltrane. Let's return to the early 50s and JATP. Yes, jazz at the Philharmonic.

wonderful memories from the 1950s, JATP, otherwise known as Jazz at the Philharmonic. Harry Sweets Edison, Buddy DeFranco, Benny Carter, the list is long, Wardell Gray, Count Basie, all together in a marvelous medley. JATP, Jazz at the Philharmonic.

From New York, Jazz Nice and Easy is produced in studios in Manhattan, New York City, and heard nationally across Australia on the Community Radio Network. Well, the old clock on the wall says we're out of here. It's time to close out our little soiree. Let's do it again next week. Same time. Same place. Oh, I'll see you here. In New York, I'm Tom Parker.

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1: Something doesn't seem quite right. They're quieter, more withdrawn. 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
1: Spring has arrived. For our dogs and cats, that means it's now time to make sure their paralysis tick prevention is up to date. Tick prevention is required year round, but as the weather warms, we start seeing more tick paralysis cases across our region. Tick paralysis can be rapidly fatal, but fortunately, there are many excellent monthly and 3-monthly chewable and spot-on products available for both dogs and cats. For dogs, there's also a yearly flea and tick injection that's become increasingly popular over the past few years. Some signs of tick paralysis include weakness in the hind legs, gagging, vomiting, and difficulty breathing. If you find a tick on your pet or are concerned they are suffering from tick paralysis, please contact your vet immediately. The start of a new season is also a good reminder to review your pet's worming schedule. Puppies and kittens need more frequent worming, while most adult dogs and cats should be wormed every 3 months. 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

he gets in the way, but we always let him play with us. Mother calls, but we don't hear. There's lots more things to do. It's only 5 o'clock and we're not tired yet, but we will be very shortly. Sissy Stephen plays with girls, someone made him cry. Tony climbed a tree and fell, trying hard to touch the sky. Tommy lit a fire one day, nearly burnt the field away. Tommy's mum found out, but he

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1: Good morning, I'm Lee Harrison. Australia is working to bolster its trade relationship with Japan and position itself as a safe harbour for middle power investment. Federal Treasurer Jim Chalmers is promoting Australia as a renewable energy powerhouse and leader in artificial intelligence at a meeting with business leaders. He's told the ABC he's hoping to strengthen bilateral ties.
2: It's an outstanding relationship and we intend to make it even stronger. This will be a big opportunity for me to meet with my counterpart with 30 CEOs from some of the biggest and most important companies in the world and with investors who control something like $4 trillion of assets. It's all about boosting investment.
1: Counter-terrorism agencies are investigating if a pilot accused of trying to crash a plane bound for Tel Aviv has links to Australia. It's understood he might have studied engineering in Victoria. He's accused of hitting the captain with an axe on a Fly Dubai passenger jet. Captain Smith Makar says he was focused on the sky when he felt the first blow.
3: But then after that, the blow kept coming one after the other. And that's when I realized that it's not the aircraft, it's the other guy who was in the cockpit with me.
1: A critical incident investigation's underway after a man was fatally shot by police in southern New South Wales. Police called to the village of Rugby, north of Yass, following reports a car hit a tree, say the driver appeared to be unconscious. They say when they approached, he aimed a rifle at officers before being shot by police. Research has found more social and affordable housing won't be enough to solve Australia's homelessness problem. Anglicare claims the best outcomes are achieved when people also have access to social support and a strong sense of community. Spokesperson Rob Stokes says housing needs to be treated as more than just a shelter.
4: Homelessness is complex. It creates lots of social challenges. And to support tenants properly and residents properly and give them a sense of community where they can rebuild their lives, rejoin the workforce in many cases, it needs some extra support than just providing supply alone.
1: Perth Zoo was building a new triage hospital to protect endangered black cockatoos as the threat of H5 bird flu looms over WA. Jack Fenwick reports.
5: A $450,000 contract has been awarded for the supply and installation of four transportable buildings to isolate and treat black cockatoos at the zoo. The facility will be isolated from the rest of the zoo and will separate wild admissions from resident zoo animals to limit the potential for disease transmission. While WA has not recorded any new cases since July, 676 positive cases have been confirmed across the rest of the nation. Jack Fenwick reporting.
1: And Ukraine's President Volodymyr Zelensky says Kyiv will step up strikes on Russian oil refineries in response to attacks on civilians. There are claims Russian forces have a new policy that allows strikes on civilian infrastructure. This is Air National News. More than 80,000 fans have packed into the Olympic Stadium in Sydney for the NRL Grand Final. Terry Daniel reports.
6: The Sydney Roosters have defeated the Newcastle Knights in a nail-biting Grand Final to be crowned NRL Premiers for 2026. Despite the Knights leading 12-6 at half-time, two tries, a penalty, and a Daly Cherry Evans field goal sealed the Roosters' victory. A late Newcastle try brought the score to 19-18, the closest decider in a decade. Roosters captain James Tedesco was awarded the Clive Churchill Medal. Teddy was speechless, proud, and a happy man on Nine after the game.
7: So proud of this team. Oh, what a game. I'm speechless. Honestly, it felt like we had them on the ropes, but they just kept coming back. We got so many great attacking players, and oh, that game could have went either way. I was just so proud of everyone. It's been a long journey this year. Oh, man, I'm so happy.
6: Terry Daniel, Air Sport.
1: Meanwhile, the Roosters' NRLW sides made amends for last year's grand final loss, demolishing the Broncos 30-6. Nathan Buckley's reportedly withdrawn from the race to become North Melbourne's next senior AFL coach, leaving fellow candidate Jamie Graham in the box seat as Alistair Clarkson's successor. And Max Verstappen's won a rain-affected Formula One Grand Prix in Malaysia, Aussie Oscar Piastri running in sixth place. Australian Independent Radio News.
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1: Good morning, I'm Lee Harrison. Economic concerns are becoming a higher priority for voters as the Prime Minister's approval rating plunges in a new poll. Redbridge survey respondents have rated economic management 7% higher this month as an issue of concern. Anthony Albanese's net favourability rating fell 10% to minus 27. The road transport industry is warning Christmas shopping will be extra expensive this year if nothing's done to combat rising fuel prices. The National Road Transport Association is asking the federal government to temporarily adjust the heavy vehicle road user charge to take pressure off freight operators as diesel prices soar. Nat Road Chief Executive Warren Clark says higher freight costs will find their way onto price tags.
2: We're just asking that the government reduce the road user charge to zero till January. It gives operators some breathing space and it also gives the consumers breathing space at Christmas.
1: The Victorian Premier says he'll do better in maintaining the state's roads. Thousands of motorcyclists have gathered in the Melbourne CBD protesting a lack of maintenance after a number of deaths due to riders hitting potholes. Ben Carroll says he'll do everything he can to make the road safer for everybody.
3: Motorcyclists, road users. It's why I have brought forward funding. It's why I have brought forward money. Those crews are out now. As the warmer months continue to heat up, we're going to see more and more crews.
1: A man's died after being pulled from the water in northern New South Wales. Lifeguards called emergency crews after pulling a man in his 60s from the water at Yambit. Paramedics treated him on the shore, but he died at the scene. Major bridges in the Ukrainian capital have been struck by Russian drones in a fourth consecutive day of attacks on infrastructure. The latest explosion in Kyiv coincided with a visit from the German Chancellor, who was there to show support for Ukraine amid the ongoing invasion. A critical incident has been declared after a man was shot dead by police in southern New South Wales. Officers say they approached a car which had hit a tree before the driver aimed a rifle at them. And peak medical bodies are warning common weight loss drugs can pose life-threatening risks in surgery. Research shows patients on GLP-1 medications face a major increase in the risk of lung aspiration under anaesthesia due to delayed digestion. This is Air National News. The Newcastle Knights are proud of their 2026 NRL season despite falling short at the final hurdle. The Sydney Roosters have been crowned premiers after a nail-biting 19-18 victory. Knights coach Justin Holbrook says it's the hardest game of footy he's ever had to coach.
4: If you can win anything on heart and effort, then we definitely won that. But you don't win off being proud, you win off being the better side, and we weren't the better side today and we didn't win.
1: Formula One, and it was an action-packed round 16 of the season. Paul Walsh reports.
5: Max Verstappen has registered consecutive wins at the Sepang circuit in Kuala Lumpur with 9 years between victories, this time under the banner of the rescheduled Bahrain Formula One Motor Racing Grand Prix. Verstappen started from pole but conceded the lead immediately to the Mercedes duo of Kimi Antonelli and George Russell. In a race dominated by safety cars, virtual safety cars, and an initial rain delay of 1 hour and 40 minutes, it was the Red Bull champ who took back the lead, saw off Antonelli, made the right tyre choices at the right time, and registered his first F1 victory for 2026 and the 72nd of his career.
6: It's a really nice one, you know, after the year that we've had and the progression that we've made. So, I'm incredibly proud of everyone, and it's just super nice to win here.
1: And in the NBL, the New Zealand Breakers have downed the 36ers 88-72, while South East Melbourne Phoenix were 113-96 winners over the Illawarra Hawks. Australian Independent Radio News.
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1: Good morning, I'm Lee Harrison. The latest Redbridge polling shows One Nation has edged back ahead of Labor as the most popular political party. The Pauline Hanson-led outfit holds 29% of the primary vote, with Labor on 28 and the Coalition on 21. Anthony Albanese remains preferred Prime Minister, followed by Senator Hanson and Angus Taylor. The Federal Treasurer is downplaying the prospect of more cost of living relief for Australians. Jim Chalmers says rising borrowing costs are putting additional pressure on the budget. Dr. Chalmers warns a spike in bond yields will add billions to government expenses. TV personality and fitness expert Sam Wood is due to face a Queensland court charged with domestic violence offences. Alex Riddell reports.
2: Queensland police were called to a property on Hastings Street in Noosa around 9 p.m. Saturday. A 46-year-old Victorian man was then arrested. He's since been charged with assault, occasioning bodily harm and strangulation in a domestic setting. It's understood Wood spent the weekend behind bars after he was refused bail. He's due to appear in Maroochydore Magistrates Court today. Alex Riddell reporting.
1: Several major bridges in the Ukrainian capital have been hit by Russian drone strikes. Russia says it's intensifying attacks on Kyiv and other regions across Ukraine. The US Coast Guard has found a debris field in its search for a medical jet that lost contact while flying over the Atlantic. Seven people were on board the plane flying from Bermuda to Boston. Rear Admiral Matt Lake says they're still looking for survivors.
3: This is a large and demanding search area. Our crews are employing fixed-wing aircraft, helicopter, boats, and cutters to search the area, and will continue to evaluate all available information as our operation progresses.
1: Australian Red Cross Lifeblood is issuing a nationwide call for plasma donors. 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Spokesperson Hannah Raymond says it's easy to step up and help.
4: Eligible Australians who are feeling healthy and well can call us on 13 14 95, visit lifeblood.com.au or download the Lifeblood app to book an appointment.
1: In other news, the New Zealand Prime Minister wants to introduce passport-free travel between his country and Australia. Christopher Luxon has set the Cricket World Cup in 2028 as the deadline to trial the initiative. Almost one in three of Australia's tertiary students are from overseas. New data shows more international students are opting to study here, giving our country an international intake almost three times the average of comparable wealthy nations. And Australian actor Alistair Smart has died at the age of 90. He featured in the first episode of Play School, which aired in 1966. This is AIR National News. The Roosters have held on in a grand final thriller to be crowned 2026 NRL Premiers. More than 80,000 fans packed Acor Stadium as Newcastle opened up a 12-point lead. But the Bondi club was ultimately too strong for last year's Wooden Spooners. Clive Churchill medalist James Tedesco says they had to work hard to finally crack the brave Newcastle defence.
5: Honestly, it felt like we had them on the ropes, but they just kept coming back. We've got so many great attacking players and oh, that game could have went either way. I was just so proud of it. It's been a long journey this year. Oh, man, I'm so happy.
1: In the AFL, Josh Fraser's warning his players not to expect improvement at Carlton will just happen. The Blues had an extraordinary run into an elimination final this season after parting ways with Michael Voss. Fraser telling the club's best and fairest they need to continue to improve.
6: But nothing is ever guaranteed and everything must be earned. I'm not one to make bold declarations or promises. To be honest, it's less about what we say and more about what we do. But I'll say this because it's what I truly believe. We must continue to be driven by a process and the pursuit of improvement. I believe this is what lays the foundation of success.
1: Meanwhile, Sam Walsh won his second John Nicholls medal. And Alex de Minaur has come from a set down to knock out Russia's Andrei Rublev and advance to the China Open semi-finals. Australian Independent Radio News.
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0: A llama, you do the Lebedev, cream, you know.
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1: Good morning, I'm Lee Harrison. The opposition maintains the government's lost control of the nation's economy. Treasurer Jim Chalmers is downplaying the possibility of more cost of living relief for Australians in the upcoming budget update. Dr. Chalmers warns a spike in bond yields will add billions to government expenses. Shadow Housing Minister Andrew Bragg says Labor needs to take more responsibility.
2: They've pushed up spending from 24 to almost 22% of GDP, which is like historically high levels. We've not seen anything like this in my lifetime, so they've got to like radically change course or just resign.
1: New polling shows the personal standings of Prime Minister Anthony Albanese and Treasurer Jim Chalmers have fallen to new lows. Economic management was 7% higher as an issue of concern among the respondents to the latest Redbridge survey. Labor MP Julianne Campbell says the government isn't focusing on the polls.
3: Whether it's football or politics, you have to keep your eyes firmly fixed on the match, and making sure that our eyes are firmly fixed on those two things, cost of living relief, practical things that help everyday Australians every day, as well as that responsible economic budget, are really important.
1: Anti-terror police are combing the background of the Fly Dubai co-pilot who tried to hijack a jetliner to Israel after it was revealed he spent 3 years studying at Melbourne's RMIT. Terrorism expert Michael Zakulin says they'll be anxious to determine if he was radicalised here.
4: So they'll be looking at the individual's devices, social media footprint, in an effort to determine, you know, who they're talking to, when they were talking to them, and try and determine if there are first any links to anybody, other people or groups.
1: The New Zealand Prime Minister wants to introduce passport-free travel between his country and Australia. Christopher Luxon has set the Cricket World Cup in 2028 as the deadline to trial the initiative. Passport-free travel for citizens of Australia and New Zealand was canned in 1981. Whales and dolphins are increasingly at risk of serious injuries from vessel strikes. The International Whaling Commission is pushing for safer shipping routes and slower vessel speeds. Senior naturalist Isabel Taylor says the amount of injuries being recorded is concerning.
5: There were two adult whales that had historical and severe vessel or propeller scarring, and another adult that had its right fluke blade missing. On top of that, two calves with fresh propeller marks and scarring.
1: In other news, several major bridges in the Ukrainian capital have been hit by Russian drone strikes. Russia says it's intensifying attacks on Kyiv and other regions across Ukraine. The US Coast Guard has found a debris field in its search for a medical jet that lost contact while flying over the Atlantic. Seven people were on board the plane, flying from Bermuda to Boston. And Australian Red Cross Lifeblood is issuing a nationwide call for plasma donors. About 15,000 donations will be needed across this month to cover a winter shortfall. This is AIR National News. More than 80,000 fans have packed into the Olympic Stadium in Sydney for the NRL Grand Final. Terry Daniel reports.
6: The Sydney Roosters have defeated the Newcastle Knights in a nail-biting Grand Final to be crowned NRL Premiers for 2026. Despite the Knights leading 12-6 at half-time, two tries, a penalty, and a Daly Cherry Evans field goal sealed the Roosters' victory. A late Newcastle try brought the score to 19-18, the closest decider in a decade. Roosters captain James Tedesco was awarded the Clive Churchill Medal. Teddy was speechless, proud and a happy man on Nine after the game.
7: So proud of this team. Oh, what a game. I'm speechless. Honestly, it felt like we had them on the ropes, but they just kept coming back. We got so many great attacking players, and oh, that game could have went either way. I was just so proud of everyone. It's been a long journey this year. Oh, man, I'm so happy.
6: Terry Daniel, AIR Sport.
1: Meanwhile, the Roosters' NRLW sides made amends for last year's grand final loss, demolishing the Broncos 30-6. Nathan Buckley's reportedly withdrawn from the race to become North Melbourne's next senior AFL coach, leaving fellow candidate Jamie Graham in the box seat as Alistair Clarkson's successor. And Max Verstappen's won a rain-affected Formula One Grand Prix in Malaysia, Aussie Oscar Piastri running in sixth place. Australian Independent Radio News.
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1: I'm Ron Wilson. Police have shot and killed a driver following a confrontation in southern New South Wales. Officers called to a single vehicle crash near Yass say the driver initially appeared unconscious in his car. However, as police approached, the man allegedly produced a rifle and pointed it at officers, who then opened fire. Labor MPs are brushing off new polling, which shows the personal standings of Prime Minister Anthony Albanese and Treasurer Jim Chalmers have fallen to new lows. Economic management has increased by 7% as the biggest issue of concern among respondents to the latest Redbridge survey. But Labor MP Julianne Campbell says it's just another poll.
2: Whether it's football or politics, you have to keep your eyes firmly fixed on the match, and making sure that our eyes are firmly fixed on those two things, cost of living relief, practical things that help everyday Australians every day, as well as that responsible economic budget, are really important.
1: More than a quarter of homes up for sale across the country have been sitting on the market unsold for 6 months or more. As a string of interest rate increases and the Albanese government's changes to property tax concessions slow transactions to a snail's pace. Ahead of what is usually the busy spring sales period, real estate agents say buyers are reluctant to purchase as borrowing costs threaten to rise even further. Experts say Australian residential property prices are falling sharply as part of the steepest market downturn in four decades. New Zealand's Prime Minister wants to introduce passport-free travel across the ditch. Christopher Luxon has set the Cricket World Cup in 2028 as the deadline to trial the initiative for travel between New Zealand and Australia. Passport-free travel for citizens of our two countries ended in 1981. Former Bachelor star Sam Wood is waking up behind bars after being charged with domestic violence offences. The reality TV personality was arrested in Noosa following an alleged incident and has since been charged with strangulation and assault occasioning bodily harm. He's scheduled to appear in court today. Australian Red Cross Lifeblood has launched an urgent nationwide appeal for plasma donors. Around 15,000 donations are needed this month alone to make up for a shortfall over the winter period. Lifeblood spokesperson Hannah Raymond says rolling up a sleeve is a quick and simple way to save lives.
3: Eligible Australians who are feeling healthy and well can call us on 13 14 95, visit lifeblood.com.au or download the Lifeblood app to book an appointment.
1: Calls are growing for tighter maritime regulations as more whales and dolphins suffer severe injuries from vessel strikes. The International Whaling Commission wants shipping lanes adjusted and boat speeds lowered to safeguard marine species. Senior naturalist Isabel Taylor says the rate of recorded strikes highlights an escalating threat.
4: There were two adult whales that had historical and severe vessel or propeller scarring, and another adult that had its right fluke blade missing. On top of that, two calves with fresh propeller marks and scarring.
1: This is Air National News. Disappointment for the Knights after their one-point loss in the NRL Grand Final to the Sydney Roosters. Roosters coach Trent Robinson admitting his side had to dig deep to overcome the spirited Knights.
5: Just super grateful. It's a privilege to get back on this stage and, you know, to what Newcastle have sort of been through the last month, and to play a game like that and finish it off. It's just, really, really proud of Really proud to be a Roosters coach.
1: Essendon has come out with guns firing as the AFL trade period begins today. Eddie Summerfield reports.
6: Andrew Welsh is telling Hawthorn not to get too cute in negotiations for Zach Merritt. The Bombers president firing the shot, telling the Herald Sun they'll wait and see what Hawthorn's approach is for their contracted star. Clubs will meet at Marvel Stadium today for the first day of the trade period. The Western Bulldogs and Port Adelaide to haggle on how to get Zach Butters to the kennel. Geelong's focus shifts to working out a deal for contracted St Kilda ruck Rowan Marshall. Free agency continues this week until Friday, while the trade period wraps up next Wednesday night. Eddie Summerfield, Melbourne.
1: And Red Bull's Max Verstappen has broken his season drought, posting his first victory of the year at the Bahrain Formula One Grand Prix. Australia's Oscar Piastri came home in sixth place. Australian Independent Radio News.
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0: When it comes to online safety for children, the risks can easily go unseen. It's important to know what your child is doing online, who they're talking to, and what content they could be sharing. Children of all ages can be the target of online child sexual exploitation. 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
1: I'm Ron Wilson. A teenage girl is in critical condition after allegedly being struck by an e-bike in the Lake Illawarra region south of Sydney. New South Wales ambulance paramedics treated the 16-year-old at the scene before she was airlifted to St George Hospital in a critical but stable condition. Police say the 35-year-old alleged rider of the e-bike involved in the incident returned a breath test reading of 0.135 and also tested positive to cocaine and methamphetamine. Police are searching for a second e-bike rider who reportedly left the scene of the accident. Troubles are compounding for the Labor government as fresh polling shows voter sentiment turning sharply against both the party and its top leaders. The latest Redbridge poll places Anthony Albanese and Jim Chalmers at personal lows alongside record low primary support for the ALP. One Nation has nudged ahead in the primary vote at 29% to 28%. Coalition numbers remain flat, while the Greens dipped to 11%, showing no initial boost from David Shoebridge